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1: 310-840-4910, the phone number. Happy Saturday night to you, wherever you're listening. 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So if you have not heard, Giannis Antetokounmpo apparently is going to get traded. I think Shams Charania has been waiting for this moment for his entire life.
2: League and team sources tell me that the Milwaukee Bucks are officially open for business on all trades and calls, offers for Giannis Antetokounmpo, the two-time MVP, entering the draft combine this week and over the next 6 weeks before the NBA draft. This has been a 12-month-long saga between Giannis and the Bucks, but co-owner in Milwaukee, Jimmy Haslam, last week said that this will either end in a long-term commitment from Giannis or a trade elsewhere before the June 23rd NBA draft.
1: Shams has been waiting for this trade. He has been saying that this trade is going to happen for months. For all 12 months, he has been trying to get Giannis out of Milwaukee, it feels like. Now, I know he's trying to do his job and reporting, and he has his sources and all that. But Shams has literally every, like, I always joke, there's two seasons at ESPN. Football season and trade Giannis season. Well, now it looks like, because according to the betting sites, I told you this before the break. According to the betting sites, and we'll go with Kalshi, which, by the way, Giannis is a co-owner. He's part of the ownership group of Kalshi. So this feels dirty. But anyway, the new favorite for the services of Giannis Antetokounmpo

0: back end of the first round. You're going to get pick 28. You're going to get pick 30. All right? That's why, and the fact that if you want to do this the right way, if you're Milwaukee and you need to do this the right way, you need to rip the Band-Aid off. You need to get bad. Like Wizards bad. All right? That's what you have to do. That's what the Thunder did. That's what the Spurs did. That's what teams do now. Look at the Pistons. They won like 8 games 3 years ago. They didn't win the lottery when they could have had Wemby. They didn't win that lottery, even though they had the worst record in the league. But they got their superstar in Cade. The Pistons have put pieces around. They've done well in the draft. That's what you have to do. Adding Jaylen Brown to this Bucks roster right now doesn't get him in a play-in game. The Bucks just aren't good. Now, they got a new head coach who's a hell of a lot better than Doc Rivers. They've hired the former Memphis head coach who did a lot with not a ton over there in Memphis. So if this is really going to happen, if they really are going to trade Giannis, it's to me, it's got to be for 25 and under. Jaylen Brown's a great player. Do not get me wrong. Jaylen Brown should get MVP consideration for the way he kept Boston together and won a bunch of games this year when Tatum was hurt or recovering from the Achilles. But the Bucks aren't, you don't drop in a 28-year-old star to this team and expect to win in the East. I mean, let's flip Giannis and Jaylen Brown right now. First off, you probably can't name 3 other Milwaukee Bucks. Maybe you can, but most fans, unless you're an NBA head, most people can't name 3 Bucks not named Giannis. You got Miles Turner, Bobby Portis. There's another Adetokounmpo on that roster. There's not a lot of talent on the Bucks. But if you put Jaylen Brown on this team, what are they going to win? 38 games? 36 games? They're just not that good. Get young. Get rid of anybody who's over 25, trade them away. Or over 26, trade them away. Get young, get picks. That's what you have to do. And I know salaries have to match in the NBA, and that's why if a trade, let's say it's Minnesota. Let's say he goes to the T-Wolves. We talked a lot about Anthony Edwards in the last hour. If they make a trade with Minnesota, you're going to see Julius Randle and or Gobert come back to Milwaukee. Those are for contracts that are going to be done after next year. That's what those are. Don't forget, too, Milwaukee's still paying Damian Lillard. They're still paying Dame. They stretched that contract out over 3 years. Speaking of Miles Turner, by the way, I don't know if you happen to see this, but Miles Turner, who was on the Pacers the last 10 years and then last offseason, kind of surprised everyone when he signed with the Milwaukee Bucks after the Pacers made it to the finals. Did you see his conversation with Brianna Stewart? Game Recognizes Game is the name of the podcast. And so the conversation that they were having was about getting fined by their team for doing things that are dumb. Showing up late, this bad behavior, whatever it is. Listen to what Miles Turner, to a microphone, said about Doc Rivers.
1: Doc Rivers, he didn't find anybody. Guys were late all the time. Guys were, you know, showing up to film whenever they wanted to show up. Guys were missing meetings. Like, it was one of the craziest things I personally ever experienced. We literally, if the plane took off at 2 o'clock, we weren't leaving until 4:30. I'm being so serious, bro. It was crazy, though. Guys were an hour late to the plane. It got to the point where I knew not to show up until, like, an hour after they said the plane was taking off. It was crazy.
0: What? Listen. We knew Doc Rivers wasn't that great of a basketball coach, but I had no idea he was an even worse organizer, team controller, leader. I mean, we talked a lot about leadership, about Ant Edwards last hour. Doc Rivers didn't find anybody, and they were often leaving hours later than the plane was supposed to take off. Now, who would ever be late? Where would this behavior be learned?
2: So, who's the teammate that's most likely to be late?
1: Giannis. Giannis is going to show up whenever he wants, really. You know, I think that this kind of just came with the territory that, and once I kind of saw what was going down, I was like, hey, man, more power to you. They ain't going to find you. Do what you do.
0: Miles Turner throwing Giannis under the plane.
2: So, who's the teammate that's most likely to be late?
1: Giannis is going to show up whenever he wants.

0: 3/4. Wingspan, 6'7" for Acuff. Damian Lillard, 6'7½". Standing reach, Acuff, 8 feet, 2.5. Dame, 7 feet, 11.5. And Acuff is 2 years younger.
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7: Over the years, some of golf's best stories were about the legendary Ben Hogan. Tommy Bolt once said that Hogan was the only player he'd ever known to get an ovation on the practice tee. He said he saw Hogan playing practice rounds before a tournament where half the gallery was made up of other professionals. When Bolt was asked who was better, Jack Nicklaus or Ben Hogan, Bolt replied, "Well, I saw Nicklaus watch Hogan practice, but I never saw Hogan watch Nicklaus." That's a pretty definite answer. Hogan described the game of golf as a game of misses. He said, "The player who misses best is the one who's going to win." He believed that the first hole was the most important, saying, "Well, if you don't birdie the first hole, how can you expect to birdie them all?" Ben Hogan knew the value of positive thinking on the golf course. That's your Golf to Go. I'm Frank LaRosa.
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1: All right, this will work. I like this. This is not bad right here. The phone number 310-840-4910. Thank you for listening to us wherever you might be, whether it's Sirius XM Channel 375, one of the hundreds of radio stations carrying Westwood One Sports, the Westwood One app. Download it today wherever you get your apps. Take us with you wherever you go. You can also tell your smart speaker, Alexa, play Westwood One. So whether or not you want this, it's coming. Whether or not you are a fan of it, it's coming. We are eventually going to have 24 teams in the college football playoff. The Big Ten proposed the idea. The SEC is sort of on board with it. They kind of like the 16 thing. We get 12 right now, but a 24-team college football playoff that no college football fan wants is on the way. I don't like this from ACC Commissioner Jim Phillips. Well, this is your boy, right? Jim Phillips is your guy, right?
2: Yeah, I mean, he's a very nice guy. Had the pleasure of meeting him several times.
1: I bet.
2: But I don't love this clip that you're about to play. I don't love it.
1: Here is ACC Commissioner Jim Phillips, who's now all about 24 college football teams getting into a playoff.
3: We spent a lot of time on this, and I had some thoughts coming into the week about my position on the playoff. But it was important to hear from the coaches and the ADs, their thoughts, and there's alignment there. And at the end of the day, we have a playoff. It's grown from 2 to 4 to 12, but we still have a playoff that does not provide access to all of those that I think a lot of us feel could genuinely win a national championship.
1: Okay. The teams that are worthy of winning a national championship are, to me, are the teams that play well enough to get into a 12-team playoff. All right? I don't need to see a 4-loss football team in the college football playoff. I don't need to see, and this would happen last year, and I know I'm in this state. I'm broadcasting from Des Moines, Iowa. I'm 2.5 hours away from Iowa City. I don't need to see Iowa in the college football playoff. They're not, this is getting ridiculous. This is getting really, really dumb. All right. The college football playoff should be for the top four, the top eight, the top 12, if you want, 12 teams that can win the college football national championship, not for Iowa or 4-loss Duke. All right. These are not the teams that should be out there battling for the national championship. It's ridiculous.
3: We suffered a few years ago when it was at 4 and Florida State was left out as the only undefeated team. Last year, there was a lot of talk about the Miami-Notre Dame piece and Miami being the last team in, and you saw how good they were to play in the national championship. So I'd like to get that number to 24. It makes the most sense.
1: So where are we? What is the plan here? We're going to get rid of college football, like conference championship week. So we're going to go the regular season, which begins around Labor Day, and we're going to go deep into November. We're going to get rid of the conference championships because we'll make enough money from the 24-team college. That's what this is all about. It's about money. It's not about getting more teams in for the bettering the chance of these teams to get to the national championship. It's about money. The SEC and the Big Ten and getting TV dollars and contracts, that's what this is all about. Don't let anybody like Jim Phillips fool you into thinking anything other than that. So then are we gonna have college football playoff games the same day as Army-Navy? Are we going to have college football games all the way through the holidays? Are we going to have college football games leading up to the Super Bowl? Are we going to have college football games, you know, start with 12 and then six and then is this the plan? Like what sense does any of that? Why not just do 50? Why not just start the college football playoff on Labor Day? All right, everybody in, everybody gets a chance to get in, and then you whittle yourself down by the time we get there. Do you realize that if you look at last year's rankings, they would give the first 8 teams a bye: Ohio State, Oklahoma, Texas Tech, Oregon, Indiana, A&M, Georgia, Ole Miss. There's your top eight, according to the College Football Ranking TV show. We would have these teams would be in the playoff. You would have Georgia Tech in the College Football Playoff. Michigan. Michigan was not good last year. They would have been in the College Football Playoff. Iowa State would have been in the College Football Playoff. Arizona would have been in the College Football Playoff. I mean, none of these teams deserve to be in the College Football Playoff. Why? Again, it's infuriating as a person who loves college football. And I'll tell you, the 12-team playoff, I kind of like. I'm kind of cool with it. I kind of like the debate we always have, because I said it a year ago, and I was on the air, was talking about college football, talking about the playoff, the new 12-team. Maybe it was 2 years ago, and the 12-team playoff was coming. And I said, great, I can't wait till they expand this, because then we will not only debate on the best two-loss team to get in, we're going to get into the best three-loss team. And now with 24 teams, there's going to be a four-loss team in the with a chip and a chair, as you say in poker, with a spot in the college football playoff. I don't know a single person who wants 24 college football teams in a playoff. And again, no one has any idea the absolute way to do this. Conference championship games, gone. We can still use the bowl games. We can still use the Holiday Bowl. Maybe we have these neutral site games. And before we go to the phones, you can jump in, by the way. Your thoughts on the, it's coming, whether you want it or not, the 2014 college football playoff, 310-840-4910. You know who I feel really bad for? You. You're a college football fan. Did you see some of these stadiums? Who can afford to fly? Like, let's say you're a fan of Oregon. We got people in the Pacific Northwest listening to us right now. Let's say you're a fan of Oregon. You know how many flights you have to take to watch your team play? If you don't get one of the home games, you got. If you're Penn State, let's say Penn State gets good again under Matt Campbell, Penn State's going to have to fly to eight different locations. Who's got money for that? The average college football fan is not taken into account here. You're not. Who's got money to fly, get hotels, pay for tickets? Six times? Five times? Again, you don't matter. I wish you did, but you don't, because the TV money is going to pay for somebody's yacht. Randy's in Texas. Randy, thanks for calling, man. You're on Westwood One Sports.
4: Thank you, yeah. They can improve the college football if they get rid of the coaches' poll. We don't need their opinions. What we need is the results and scores. That's it. Very similar to what the pros do. And that's my comment.
1: All right. Thanks, man. Appreciate it. Thanks for getting in. I don't know if getting rid of the... See, here's my take on that. We don't need AP polls, and we don't need coaches' polls until October. We don't. Now, what it does for people like me and my business is it gives us something to debate. When the first ranking comes out, oh, where's Alabama? Where's Michigan? Where's Clemson? Where's Ohio State? Where's USC? Like, we love seeing that, right? Preseason polls. But they get them wrong so many times. We don't need, and then those polls, if you got Alabama at one and they lose, well, as Alabama, okay, Alabama's going to be fine. We'll keep them in the top five. It doesn't matter. It's Alabama. We'll keep them in the top five. But then they lose again and again, and they never belonged in the top five to begin with. We don't need coaches' polls. We don't need to have AP polls. We don't need any of that until we see the product of these teams once we get to October. I know that's a very radical idea to say get rid of these polls, because Randy just said the coaches' poll. I would say get rid of both, the coaches' poll and the AP poll, until we get to October. All right? After the first Saturday in October, then we know, oh, Alabama's got two losses. I guess we can't put them in the top 10. Boom, get them out of there. Oh, Tulane's 5-0. Okay, well, Tulane probably deserves to be somewhere in there, because it just influences what happens when we get to the college football playoff shows, when we start seeing Kirk Herbstreit on TV and all these guys debating who should be in, who shouldn't be in. It's like, well, they started the season at number 15. They made the way to number two. Well, maybe they should have started at number two. You know, it's so infuriating. And now we're going to get 24 teams. 24 teams by the time we get to November. We're going to have 24 of these teams. I don't need four-loss Arizona in the college football playoff. All right? But it's coming because, again, money. Money for the SEC, money for the Big Ten, money for the ACC, and a couple of pennies for the Big 12. And then the little guy can get in as well. We're going to find out if headlines stick. Coming up a little bit later on in the show. It's Mike Wickett, Westwood One Sports. Happy Saturday.
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0: It's Westwood One Sports Night with Mike Wickett.
1: So there's some weird stuff going on in sports today. Congratulations to Napoleon Solo. That was the winner of the Preakness. The horse that won the Kentucky Derby did not race, and that's happening more and more, which kind of sucks, because if you're a fan of horse racing and you want to see the Triple Crown, a lot of these Derby winners don't race in the Preakness because it's worth more money if they just go ahead. Having the Derby winner stud out is worth more because of the risk factor of the horse having to survive the Preakness and then the Belmont. So the horse that won the Kentucky Derby, something Tempo is the horse's name that won the Kentucky Derby, did not race. Napoleon Solo was the winner of the Preakness today. In other unrelated, unknown athlete news, Alex Smalley is leading at the PGA Championship. I've been on the air for a while, and I have often claimed I'm not the world's biggest golf fan. Like, I like watching the majors, and mostly just majors on Sundays. I have never heard of Alex Smalley. Will, should I have heard of Alex Smalley? Has he done anything ever on the PGA Tour?
2: I don't think he's won his first event yet.
1: He's never won.
2: But he did go to Duke.
1: Oh, okay.
2: He did go to Duke, so North Carolina greatness in the house right now. That's what we've got. That's all we've got on this show.
1: I feel like, and Will is in Raleigh, North Carolina, so we did a Panthers segment today with a Panthers guest. We're talking about a guy leading the PGA Championship from North Carolina. Your Hurricanes, you and Graham had one of the Hurricanes on the show right before I came on the air.
2: Nick
1: Carolina
2: Ehlers.
1: Sports taking over.
2: That's what we're doing here. And, I mean, you know, we're just watching this Sabres-Canadiens series,
1: right,
2: just waiting to see who we're going to dismantle next. That's,
1: and
2: that's
1: then
2: what we're doing.
1: Over here on Netflix, I don't know why I have it on, but I turned on Netflix during the break, and I've got the Ronda Rousey fight going on right now. And she's not fighting yet. I don't know why. It's like I've brought this up before. I have no idea why I watch these terrible fights. Like, I love a good boxing match. May Pac 10 years ago was great, or whatever that was. Manny Pacquiao versus Floyd Mayweather. It was a great fight. It was a great boxing match. It wasn't a great fight. It was a great boxing match. It was very tactical. People thought it was boring because it wasn't just two guys beating the hell out of each other. There was a lot of skill, a lot of technical stuff going on in it. I really enjoyed that. But for some stupid reason, I am a sucker for these gimmicky pay-per-view Netflix fights. I have not missed a Jake Paul fight. I don't know why. These Jake Paul fights are atrocious. And the best fight he's been in is when Anthony Joshua beat him up. That was the best one. I watched the Mike Tyson fights, the one where he fought Jake Paul, won the exhibition when he could have killed Roy Jones Jr. That was great. And then I'm over here, and I'm like, I'll just put on the Ronda Rousey fight. Why am I watching the Ronda Rousey fight? Why do I care about Ronda Rousey and Gina Carano? Which, by the way, the chick that Ronda Rousey is fighting, Gina Carano?
2: That's right,
1: Carano. Wasn't she the one that was on The Mandalorian and got canceled?
2: Yes! Cara Dune!
1: Because she didn't want to get... Because she was like anti-vaccine during the COVID pandemic. Like, she got canceled for that, and now she's back. Like, I think she's back in the new Mandalorian. I don't know. And now she's fighting on Netflix against Ronda Rousey? What are we doing?
2: She's not back in the Mandalorian yet. I have to break that news, but she is fighting. She's not canceled anymore, so that's good news.
1: We uncanceled her. We uncanceled the Gina Carano. So the last time Gina Carano, who was a fighter before she was an actor, right? She was an MMA fighter before she was an actress. The last time she won an MMA fight was October of 2008. Will, how old were you the last time Gina Carano won a fight in October of 2008?
2: I think I was 12.
1: Oh my God, get out of here.
2: No. I wasn't. No, let me stop.
1: 2008.
2: Wait, yeah, I was 12. I was 12.
1: Last time that this woman won a fight, you were 12 years 12. Old. It was 2008. Yeah. I had not even met my now wife. I wasn't anywhere close to meeting her yet. The last time Gina Carano, who's fighting Ronda Rousey, the last time she won a fight, Bitcoin didn't exist. The Dow was 10,000. It just crossed 50 recently. It came back up, or it's around 50. I don't know if it closed at 50. The number one movie in America, the last time Gina Carano won an MMA fight, the number one movie was Beverly Hills Chihuahua. I don't know what that says about this country, that the number one movie in America ever was Beverly Hills Chihuahua. The last time Ronda Rousey won an MMA fight was August of 2015. The number one song was Cheerleader by Omi, if you remember that song. Good song. Number one song in America was a good song. Bitcoin was at $284. If you could go back to 2015 on the night that Ronda Rousey won her last MMA fight and buy Bitcoin for $284, you're a millionaire. You're a millionaire, bro. That I probably never told you. I remember sitting, a buddy of mine who was a drug dealer. We were sitting in his kitchen a long time ago, and he was asking me about what I knew about Bitcoin, because it was worth nothing yet. And I'm like, I don't know. The only thing I knew Bitcoin was, it's what people bought drugs with on the internet when they would go down the Silk Road, and Silk Road got busted and it doesn't exist anymore. But that's how people would buy drugs, was with Bitcoin. And he said, I don't know, I think I'm going to buy some Bitcoin. Well, I have not talked to this person in probably 8 or 10 years. Just, I moved out of Milwaukee. I went back down to Kansas City. Now I'm here in Des Moines, Iowa. I see him on his Instagram and Facebook stories all over the world, literally all over the world, scuba diving, rainforest, this beach, that party. I'm like, yep. He bought Bitcoin when it was worth nothing back in 2010 or whatever it was. The last time Ronda Rousey won an MMA fight, the number one movie was Mission Impossible Rogue Nation. The Dow was 17,000. That was in August of 2015. Tonight, how old are these two, by the way? Will, can you find out how old our two fighters are in this main event, in this joke of a fight? Which, by the way, the fight itself, it's not in an octagon. It's not the UFC. It's not Dana White's UFC. It's some other world, some other league or whatever. And they're fighting in a hexagon. The ring has six sides. So those corners are just a little bit tighter than when you've got the octagon. Rousey is minus 600 to win right now. And Carano is plus 425 to win this fight.
2: Ronda Rousey is 39. Gina Carano is 44.
1: What are we doing here?
2: Years old.
1: What are we doing here?
2: It's been a minute.
1: We've got a woman getting ready to enter menopause. And a woman about to hit the big 4-0, and that's what we're watching tonight. And you know what? I'm going to watch every second of it. I'm going to watch whatever the next fight is. I don't know that much about UFC. I watch it. I watch the big fights usually after I get off the air on Saturday nights. I don't know anything about it. I like watching it. I like betting on it. I'm not going to bet on this one, though. Minus 600? Are you kidding me? What is it about these fights, man, that just... That we watch them. Like, you know what's a better idea to watch tonight? Sabres Canadiens. That's better to watch than Ronda Rousey and Gina Carano. Yankees Mets is on right now. For some reason, the Mets are dressed up like the Colorado Rockies. I don't quite know why. But Yankees Mets. Real sports. Not this. I don't even know what to call this. But I keep watching it. I can't stop watching it. I will later as well. 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Ronda Rousey, what am I doing with myself? Coming up, we'll do our usual Saturday night media story check-in with Did It Stick? So much happened this week in the world of sports and outside of the world of sports. We'll see if these stories stuck and they are worth talking about. We'll get to that coming up in just a bit. We already talked about the NFL schedules and how the Raiders, Cardinals, Titans, Jets, and one other team not on primetime TV whatsoever, so you don't have to worry about those. when I look at the NFL schedule, the first thing that I look for, because we were talking about what's the first thing you look for when the schedule gets released. The first thing I look for, and I happen to be a fan of a team that is on TV a lot. They have a big national following. The 13-time world champion Green Bay Packers. The first thing I do is find out what holidays they're going to be on. Are they playing on Thanksgiving? Are they playing at Detroit? Are they going to host that night game, that third game? And then when do they play the Bears? Those are the two things that I look for. Yeah, you can say the Bears live rent-free in my head. That's fine. I don't care. But those are the things that I look for. And they're always, like, the Packers are always going to get a lot of primetime games. The history, the success, they've got a national following. The Packers are always going to get primetime games. So I don't generally look for, oh, who are the Packers? You know, what games are the Thursday night game, Monday night game? I just know they're going to be on a heck of a lot. But what I look for is the holiday games. Because am I going to have to pay a lot of attention? Am I going to pay a little bit of attention? What is it going to be? And the Packers this year are actually playing on Thanksgiving Eve. Well, how do you feel about Thanksgiving Eve getting NFL games? And this one happens to be two teams who are in the playoffs. One team is the favorite to win the Super Bowl, the Packers and the Rams.
2: I mean, I love the Shield, so I'm pro Thanksgiving Eve football. Now, some of the players might not be right in terms of having games on Wednesday, but in terms of me as a consumer, I can't get enough of it. I mean, the NFL is just taking over. They may as well just cancel the NBA on Christmas at this point.
1: They, it's
2: like, the NFL's
1: did.
2: Taking it all.
1: For our entire lives, and longer than I've been alive, I'm 45, for longer than I've been alive, the NBA was what you watched on Christmas. You wake up, Santa comes down the chimney, drops off your presents, boom, you open up family, and then everybody goes and plays with their toys or whatever. The NBA is on. Now the NFL's like, buddy, that's ours. Give me your lunch money. And the ratings last year for the NFL games versus the NBA games, the NBA had some of its highest Christmas Day ratings ever. And the NFL quadrupled them. Wasn't even close. So this year, my Packers play on Thanksgiving Eve and they play on Christmas. Not that I'm scared of the Chicago Bears, but I don't want. They play at Chicago at like noon my time, 1 o'clock game. They play the early game on Christmas. Man, I don't want, because after we do Christmas in the morning with our kids, and then we go to my mother-in-law's in the evening. I don't want to be in a bad mood. I don't want to be in a bad mood if Green Bay loses that game. That's going to ruin the Christmas evening. I told the story last year when the second choke job they had against Chicago, not the first choke job where Romeo Doubs couldn't catch the onside kick, the second choke job, the one where they had the 16-point fourth quarter lead. My wife, the next day, I was in a funk after Green Bay lost, and that was on a Saturday night. And so on Sunday, my wife was like, are you going to be like this for a while? Because I was in a funk. I was upset. Still couldn't believe it. A little hungover. I was a mess. And I said, I get one day to mourn that loss, because that loss was brutal. That was a brutal way to go. And for some reason, the NFL Network keeps replaying it. It was on today. It was on last Saturday when I was sitting in my studio. The NFL keeps on replaying Packers-Bears, the wild card game, where Green Bay had a 21-point halftime lead and choked it away. But I digress. What was I thinking? So, yeah, my schedule, my checklist is, boom, holiday games, and then when do they play the Bears? And one of them happens to be on a day that is a holiday. But, I mean, you look at Green Bay's got one, they got two. They got, like, six primetime games. So I don't really, for me, that's not a check-the-box kind of thing. Straight ahead, I'm going to quiz our producer, Will. And see how well he knows the NFL. You think you're going to do well, Will?
2: I'd like to think so.
1: Well, we'll find out. Because,
2: but I might be surprised.
1: Because there's a team making moves down in the South that I just don't understand, which inspired this question. We'll do that coming up next here on Westwood One Sports.
0: Super Bowl MVP Kenneth Walker is heading back to Seattle, now wearing Chiefs red. Week 7, Sunday night. You can hear it on Westwood One Sports. The schedule is out, and we're breaking down the biggest matchups. 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
1: So I don't know if you saw this, but the Miami Dolphins did something that I don't quite get. Now, that's sort of par for the course. The Dolphins do a lot of things that I don't understand. And I know what the answer is. You're going to say to me, well, what else were they supposed to do? I understand that. But Devon Achane gets a four-year extension worth $64 million. And I don't quite understand why. Now, that does not mean that I don't think Devon Achane is a great player. He is a fantastic running back. But a running back is a luxury in the NFL today. Okay? Like, you don't build your franchise. It's like I don't understand the Jeremiah Love pick for Arizona at three. Miami is not going to win any football games this year of note. Yet they spent a lot of money on a quarterback in Malik Willis, which I don't understand. And now they're giving a ton of money to a running back who, let's be honest, in 2 years, there's a good chance Devon Achane is out of the league. It's not because he's bad. It's because it's the life cycle of an NFL running back. They don't last that long. Even Bijan Robinson will slow down. All your favorite running backs, they've got 3 to 5 years of being great. And Achane has been great for 3 years. When the Dolphins are ready to win, if the Dolphins get ready to win, under new head coach Jeff Hafley, and John Eric Sullivan, their GM. It's going to be about 3 years from now. They're not going, even the biggest Dolphin fan in the world, if you're a Dolphin fan listening to us right now, you know your team is not going to compete in the AFC East. I don't know what the win total is. I'm guessing it's 4.5, 5.5 at the most. They're just, they don't have a lot of talent. They're still paying Tua, even though he's in Atlanta now. They got rid of Jaylen Waddle. I dare you to try to name a wide receiver on that team. Malik Washington. So I don't quite ever understand what the Dolphins are doing right now. But I get it. Mike, what are they going to do? Not pay Achane and let him walk? Well, I just, you get that running back at the end because running backs are so replaceable. They're not a dime a dozen by any stretch. The elite running backs are the elite running backs for a reason. But you once you get the offensive line, the defensive line, the edge rushers, the corners, of course the quarterback is in there, then you can splurge on the running back. I don't quite get it.
2: The Miami Dolphins have checked off a big piece of their to-do list. Devon Achane, their star running back, has agreed to terms on a four-year, $64 million contract extension. He can get up to $68 million. That is the max value, $32 million. Guaranteed a big piece of the Miami Dolphins offense. Now, Judy, locked in for the foreseeable future.
1: There's the NFL Network's Ian Rappaport. And then there was this really interesting soundbite that came up. You remember Kevin Petullo, Eagles fan? You know Kevin Petullo. He was the offensive coordinator that was an absolute disaster for Philly last year to the point where they took play calling duties away. He's now the passing game coordinator for the Miami Dolphins, which, again, I don't understand why. But anyway, he was asked about Achane and the new contract. This is pretty interesting stuff right here.
3: From afar, just watching him, you know,

0: I'm sorry, what? What was the last part of that? Did Kevin Petullo just break some news?
1: So it's going to be really exciting to get him out there, you know, once he's healthy and ready to roll.
0: Is Devon Achan not healthy? Is Achan injured? Did we not?
1: So it's going to be really exciting to get him out there, you know, once he's healthy and ready to roll.
0: Did I miss this news about one of the best running backs in football, that Devon Achan is hurt? I don't know where that came from, but apparently Kevin Petullo may have broken a little news on Achan. So I do want to play. He gets the big money contract, 4 years, up to $64, $68 million to carry the rock for what's going to be a three-win Miami Dolphin team for the next 2 years. But I want to play a little game. Are you ready to play a little game here, Will?
2: I love playing games.
0: Let's all right, here we go. I got a little game show theme music, all right?
2: I see that.
0: Let's see how well you do. I want to see, of the top 10 highest paid running backs in the NFL, can you name the top 10 highest paid running backs in the National Football League? And there's one real easy one because I was just talking about him. Okay. Don't Google it either. I can't see you, so cheat.
2: I'm not Googling anything.
0: All right.
2: I mean, Breece Hall.
0: Yep, Breece Hall. Breece Hall is the fifth highest paid running back in the National Football League. $14.5 million this year.
2: And yeah, Achan.
0: That one was pretty easy.
2: Spoiler alert.
0: $16 million. Devon Achan is now the third highest paid running back in the NFL.
2: The Super Bowl MVP, Kenneth Walker.
0: That is correct. He's right behind Breece Hall. He's the sixth highest paid running back in the NFL.
2: All right. So how many is that? Three?
0: You got three of the top 10 so far. You're doing well. You're doing a really good job. Somebody's screaming at the radio right now about their guy. And I know our board operator, Josh Jacobs, is loving the game show music switch.
2: He lives for it.
0: I know.
2: This one's got to be obvious here. Saquon Barkley.
0: Saquon's number one. Highest paid running back in football. $20.6 million this year. So you've got one, three, five, and six so far.
2: Okay. We got to talk about a Panthers legend. Carolina Panthers making another reference here. Christian McCaffrey,
0: number two, second highest paid running back in football, $19 million. You are 5 for 5. You got half the running back's name.
2: Derrick Henry has to be on this.
0: Derrick Henry, very good. $15 million. He's the fourth highest paid running back in the National Football League. Are you cheating?
2: No.
0: Okay.
2: I have more integrity than that.
0: I like to hear that.
2: Now this is where it gets a little dicey for me, the fact that I'm not cheating. I gave you all the ones that were on the top of my head, the most popular names.
0: Yeah.
2: This is where I get a little dicey. Oh, man. I'm drawing a blank.
0: One was a very recent free agent signing in your division, Carolina Panther fan.
2: Travis Etienne.
0: That is correct. He's the 10th highest paid running back in the NFL, $12 million for the former Jacksonville Jaguar.
2: What is Jonathan Taylor getting paid?
0: Killing it, brother. $14 million for Jonathan Taylor. Only two left on this list. One of them also in your division.
2: Oh, Bijan. Bijan Robinson.
0: No, Bijan hasn't signed his extension yet. Yeah, Bijan will get paid, but he has not signed his. He'll be number one on this list. But
2: is it Chuba?
0: It's not Chuba.
2: I don't know.
0: Who's left? You're like, it's not Bucky Irving. It's not.
2: No, it's not Bucky Irving. No, it's not, is it?
0: It's actually Alvin Kamara. Kamara is still a top 10 paid running back. He is ninth. $12.25 million he's going to make this year. And Alvin Kamara is a shell of himself. Do not draft Alvin Kamara in your fantasy league. I made that mistake last year. That was a bad decision. And one left. He's been in the news in the last month or so. His name has popped up. He's young. He's young. Real young.
2: Oh.
0: Go west. Think out west.

0: in the NFC?
1: It's not further west than Green Bay.
0: It is further west than Green Bay.
1: I was going to go Josh Jacobs.
0: It's not Josh Jacobs.
1: Oh, man.
0: No, very warm part of the country. Very warm. Very dry heat.
1: L.A.?
0: Nope.
1: Is that
0: that's a little too far west. Too far west. It's actually Jeremiah Love, the rookie. Because
1: really?
0: Of his draft. Yeah, because of his draft position, he was the third. You know, they slot the salaries of everybody in the draft.
1: Oh,
0: because he was the third overall pick, Jeremiah Love became one of the 10 highest paid running backs in the National Football League, and he hasn't taken a snap yet.
1: I would never would have thought that.
0: Yeah. Yeah. So that's Saquon, CMC, Achan now, King Henry, Breece Hall, Kenneth Walker, Jonathan Taylor, Jeremiah Love, Kamara, and ATN, your top 10 running backs. You did pretty well, though, for not knowing. I mean, you hit the first, like, seven. It's pretty good.
1: Yeah.
0: Not bad.
1: I felt like I did decent at it.
0: I don't understand, though, going back to the Achan thing, I just don't understand what the Dolphins are doing. Like, the Dolphins should not be spending any money on anything. I know you have to spend money and you have to hit dollars spent, but there's no reason that the Dolphins should be giving $65 million to a running back, especially that running back. And it's not that I don't think Achan is great. He is great. But coming out of college, the question about Achan was, how durable is he? And he's had a lot of injuries. And when he's healthy, he's as good as there is in the NFL. But unfortunately for Achan, he's had some health issues, and he's not the biggest dude in the world. So, like, the shelf life, that's what I worry about when it comes to Devon Achan. And then giving Malik Willis the money they gave to I'm a Packers fan. The dude saved some games last year. The last 2 years, he played very well if Jordan Love got hurt. And I know people, you know, make the jokes about the Packers got rid of the better quarterback. They didn't. Jordan Love is a quarterback that you could win a Super Bowl with. But I don't get, if you're the Miami Dolphins, why you get, because he's, let's be real, Malik Willis isn't getting you to a Super Bowl anytime soon. The Dolphins aren't contending for a Super Bowl anytime soon. So giving that money to that guy, I think was one of the, and we talked about this on the air, we do ranking stuff on Sundays. I have Malik Willis as the second or third worst free agent signing in the entire National Football League. The only thing worse was Alec Pierce, giving that guy all that money as a one-trick pony over there in Indianapolis was an absolutely terrible decision. But Malik Willis, who, by the way, threw 35 more passes than you did last year, and he got all that money to go be the quarterback of a 3-win football team or a 4-win football team down in Miami. Again, I know they have to spend the money. But giving the money to what you're hoping for is the new version of Sam Darnold or the new version of Baker Mayfield, the new reclamation project quarterback, doesn't make any sense to me at all. That team should give Quinn Ewers the football on day one and see if they've got anything in Quinn Ewers. And if they don't have anything in Quinn Ewers, you'll know it by the time we get to the draft next year. And they can go Arch, or they can go Lenore Sellers, or they can go whoever they're going to go next year. But the whole idea of giving that money to that quarterback and that money to that running back didn't make any sense to me. Doesn't make any sense. And they're still paying Tua all that money, too. All right, coming up on the other side, the media cycle moves very, very quickly. And since I have spoken to you last, which was last Sunday night, a lot of stuff in this country has happened. We're going to hit some headlines and do one of my favorite segments of the week called Did It Stick? That's next on Westwood One Sports.
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0: to the phone calls. Man, I had a great talk with this dude a couple of weeks ago. He's in Detroit. His name is Super Reside, and he had a really good call a couple weeks ago. Put him on. Super Reside in Detroit. Welcome. You're with Johnny Ballgame. What you got for us, bud?
1: What's good, Johnny Ballgame, a.k.a. Johnny Big Game Day. I remixed that for you. See how I did that? Now, if you use that, I'm going to charge you for that because I got a copywritten.
0: Joking. Okay,
1: my friend. I am the inner city sports analyst, and this is the Super Perspective.
2: So now we're talking about the, I think you said the quarterbackers, which would be the best matchups and things of that nature for the history books, for the NFL, for all the kids and all the college kids and everybody inspiring to be a quarterbacker. It would be Lamar Jackson getting over that hill, getting over that hump, and defeating who? Defeating Patrick Holmes, finally defeating him. So I think that would be the ideal. I do believe that's what you were saying, correct? You were saying what is the best scenario?
0: I was saying, yeah, just like whatever we get, we're going to get a hell of a story, right? If it is Mahomes grabbing his heavyweight title back saying, dude, I never should have lost this. Or like you're saying, I would love to see Lamar break through, win a couple of playoff games, get some momentum going. Because think of it, like you said, yeah, he beats Mahomes in a playoff game. That would be terrific for anybody but Chiefs fans probably. But then, does he beat Burrow? Does he beat Allen? Does he get Bo Nix, Drake May? There's so many other guys. You know, whoever does get through to the Super Bowl at 61 for the AFC, they're going to earn that big time.
2: Well, I will say this. His receiving core needs to be revamped and stacked. I said that previously to a bunch of guys on the radio, and they, oh, no. Zay Flowers and likely they're just good. They're enough. I said, no, they're not. And it's proof. They need two veteran guys, two great superstars, potential superstars, but their receiving core is suffering. And then, of course, I guess Mark Henry is going to need that ultimate backup guy. But, we'll see how it goes. But I think he can get over that hump, and he can defeat Patrick Mahomes. He doesn't have a small window, but he has somewhat of a time frame. But I do believe if he doesn't make it happen this year with the Ravens, he's going to leave. But let me ask you something else. Another great scenario. What do you think about this one? Colin Kaepernick making a comeback and getting a tryout. Look.
0: He's 30. He's almost 40. He hasn't played since 2016. He hasn't taken
2: he's
0: a snap
2: 30,
0: in the league
2: 60.
0: For 10
2: he's
0: years.
2: He's 30, not 60. He's 30, not 60. So let me ask you this. If you're an owner.
0: He's not 30.
2: He's 30-something.
0: If I'm an owner of a team, thank you for the call. If I'm an owner for a team, no. I'm not in the Colin Kaepernick business, and that doesn't have anything to do with politics. It has everything to do with him not taking a snap in this league since the 2016 Chip Kelly San Francisco 49ers that I'm sure everybody remembers. That's the last time he took a snap, guys. How do you even know he's working out? He probably isn't, and I'm sorry I spent that much time on that. Let's get to Atlanta, ATL. Israel, what do you have, Israel? Bring it. Bring it quick.
3: I tell you what I have, Johnny Ballgame, man. I'm connected with your spirit. I really, really appreciate it. As a person who was born, maybe a half hour from Staples Center, let me tell you, both my kids were born in Providence, and the oldest one is 30, so you know I hate it. But I want to say something, man. That's off of sports, you know. I heard Mr. Positive on earlier talking to you. And what you guys do, you know, my dad is a football coach. I grew up in sports. It's really tight-knit community. And he's one of the people that, even a couple of years ago, like helped me come out of my shell when I had a lot of problems. And listening to you, I really hope you get your own show. And I've been praying for Mr. Positive's mom. And I love the fact that you let him talk. And I love the fact that your initials are JB, because my daddy's initials are JB. My initials are JB. And your boy Alex, he's going to be something.
0: Yes.
3: Your boy Alex is real good on the board, man. Yeah.
0: Thank you for the call, man. Yeah, I'm fired up. You know, I'll tell you a little bit more if you guys even care about myself. Like, if Lionel Richie, if you're listening, we're going all night long, yo, in honor of you. Give us a quick one. Yeah, hiring coaches. Who's good at it and who isn't? Is your GM good at hiring a coach or do they suck at it? We're all over tonight. Yes, Tupac Saturday. I'm Johnny Ballgame. Westwood One Sports Night continues.
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0: showing up. They're doing what they do. They're working out. I think they'll be fine. I think the Knicks will go to the finals. It's crazy. What if it's Knicks-Spurs? The last time the Knicks made the finals, 1999, you know who they played? Tim Duncan won his first title. That was the strike season, 50-game season, where Phil Jackson said that really doesn't count because it was a strike-shortened season. I remember Phil saying that. That was funny. We are loaded on phone calls. Plenty of lines to get in on it. We're going to be right back. I'm Johnny Ballgame taking those calls on Westwood One Sports Night. 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
1: The two best teams, the two best players, the matchup we've waited for all season. Spurs, Thunder, Wemby versus SGA. Can San Antonio take down the defending champs? We break it all down on the road to the finals. 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

0: I'm going to go to Baltimore. We have a ton of calls from Baltimore. You guys represent Rodney. I don't know where we're going, man. Rodney, you're up on Westwood One. What you got, man?
1: Good morning. Ding, ding. School's in session. I've been listening to you all talk about the best two players in the NBA and said Shaq and Kobe. Well, where I'm from in Baltimore, it takes five people. And I understand your topic, but none of them could ever approach eight titles in a row. And we're talking about Bill Russell. They won eight titles in a row. I think they played for like 10 in a decade. I watched that. I'm showing my vintage.
0: Nice, man. You saw those games?
1: Bill Russell with everybody. Yes, sir. Yes, sir.
0: Hell yeah.
1: I started watching the NBA in 62, and I got sick of them kicking Wilt Chamberlain's butt, and he was the best center. So you could take Bill Russell and any of his teammates during that eight-year run where they won championships 8 years in a row. Nobody has done that yet. They won't approach that. We keep forgetting that we're standing on the ancestors' shoulders. Somebody did it before all of them. Show me eight titles, and I'll be happy. And Tupac Day in Baltimore was horrible. It was the worst exploitation I've ever seen in my life.
0: That's sad you say that. Okay, I'll have to do some...
1: Yeah.
0: I'll do some research on that one. Tupac Day in Baltimore wasn't a fun episode, huh?
1: They gave away 20,000 bobbleheads in less than a half hour. No way. They were giving them to people that were bringing children in for free, because if you buy one ticket, you can bring two children in for free. So you got people that didn't pay, all the concession people that worked there, they had them. The policemen had them. The security guards had them. The people that paid, no. Children that didn't know who Tupac was, nine. People had nine bobbleheads. Children don't know who Tupac were, and online, the next day, they were getting $2,000 a piece. I got none.
0: Dang. Thank you for the call. Here's only pushback on Bill Russell and the eight titles. There was only eight teams in the NBA for like half of his titles. I know I'm going to be that guy, but it's an eight-team league. I won't even play in a fantasy league that has eight teams. It's not enough. And I love the NBA, and Bill Russell is probably responsible, guys, for Wilt, for Kareem, for Jordan, Bird. I get it. It's like the Beatles are probably responsible for Tupac. It all stems. I get it, dude. But the league was so different, and it felt like Red and Bill and that lineup, they were so far ahead of everybody else. But eight titles in a row is eight titles in a row. Eight titles for in an eight-team league. 310-840-4910 to Ontario, Canada. Ryan, make it quick, brother. You got the line. Go for it, buddy.
2: Hello, thanks, Johnny Ballgame, for taking my call. Mr. Positive, from my family to yours. Thinking about you and just as family, it's more than sports. So, yeah. That's how I raise my kids, so I'll keep it quick. And
0: is that all you wanted? Yeah, or you want to...
2: Yeah, you also
0: appreciate the call.
2: Rick, I do.
0: All right. Ryan, call back if that was kind of confusing, but Mr. Positive appreciates it. And cool little Westwood One Nation there, rallying around someone who has an ill mother right now in Mr. Positive. 310-840-4910. You know why Fernando Mendoza didn't get a primetime standalone game? It's the Raiders, man, and I say that in a good way. Like, I guarantee you, even when the Cowboys were Jimmy Johnson, 1-15, 1989 bad, I bet they had a national game. I know they did, because I think they beat the Washington team on Sunday Night Football that year. I think that was their only win. I'm sorry I even remember that. 310-840-4910. I'll tell you, though, when we come back. Dalton, stay there. Westwood One Sports. I'm Johnny Ballgame. Download the Westwood One Sports app, guys.
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0: Fourth time I've said it tonight. If you tell me Buffalo's in the Super Bowl this year, I'll sign that right now. I would love to tell that story in these microphones all year. I'd love it. I'm a big fan of Khalil Shakir. He comes on our show that I'm a part of during the week where I work, not on the Sunday night show, and I love Shaq. And I want him in Buffalo to get that done. But Joe Brady's just better than Sean McDermott. Okay, I'll believe that, Bills Mafia. He better be, because if he's not as good as McDermott, or if he has to figure things out for a year or two and not quite get there because he's, whatever, not one of the best coaches in the league yet. Guys, in many, many cases, the teams in the Super Bowl have really good head coaches. Mike McDonald, Mike Vrabel, McVay, Andy Reid, Kyle Shanahan. Those are the guys in the Super Bowl. And yeah, there's the Zach Taylor. Cool. There's those. But dude, I mean, you takes a village, and Josh Allen, I hope, got that with Joe Brady, because he needs it. And they've been so close. And maybe you believe in cosmic sports stuff and it's just Buffalo. Like, dang, man. You're right. The 13-second game? Damn. But you might look at that as, oh, Josh, I look at that as Patrick Mahomes and Andy Reid's brilliance. They knew exactly what to call. They'd done that. That's what I took away from that. They were able to get a field goal in 13 seconds. They knew exactly what they were going to do. It was brilliant. So can I give them some credit, too, with 13 seconds for finding a way to get the damn ball in field goal range? Can I credit them? Or do I just have to say Buffalo got screwed? I want to credit them. I mean, Patrick Mahomes is the guy who's been to 4 Super Bowls in a 5-year span. And the Chiefs and the calls, I'm just not a blame the refs guy. I hope I never am, but I do understand what the Chiefs get all the calls guy. I do understand what he says and what he's believing, because there's been a couple of times in that stadium, especially when they're playing the Bengals. Burrow's had them like twice, once in the playoffs and once in the regular season. And you get, oh, the fourth down pass interference call. Whoa, the worst. So there is some of that. Sure. It feels like the Chiefs have had a favorable whistle. But they've also had Andy Reid and Patrick Mahomes, two of the best that have ever done it, what they do. 310-840-4910. Who wants to get in on this? I'm Johnny Ballgame. It's Westwood One Sports Night. You guys, download the Westwood One Sports app.
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0: spitting into this microphone Sunday night. It's my usual shift on Westwood One, filling in for John Lund. I'm Johnny Ballgame. Appreciate you guys. We're going to start in the Bronx. Our boy Carter on hold, waiting patiently. And, you know, if we're going to go to the Bronx, I need like a Bronx attitude. I need a Bronx voice. I want a Bronx accent. I want a Bronx knowledgeable sports fan. Carter, are you that?
1: Bada bing, bada boom. It's your boy Carter with the truth and the most Bronx swagger that's ever swaggered on the airwaves. So, yes, sir, Mr. Johnny Bing Bong, I got what you need.
0: What you got then? Bring it, Carter, in the Bronx for your old boy Johnny Ding Dong here.
1: Johnny Bing Bong. Johnny Bing Bong. Hey, I was just sitting here sucking on my Slim Jim and was listening to the show. And I heard something that you said about the NBA regular season, how it broke in beyond repair. Fubar, if you will. And I was sitting there thinking, man, how do we fix it? And this idea comes from our tea and crumpet eating friends across the pond. What if the NBA adopted a relegation style system where like the last place teams from each conference at the end of the year when the regular playoffs are going on, we have a loser's bracket, a bracket of shame, if you will. And the losing last place team, they get relegated to the G League. Now, I know there will be lots of, you know, things to fix, a little bada bing, a little bada boom, but, like, yeah. How could we make that work? It's interesting, right? Or am I just crazy sucking on my Slim Jim like a madman?
0: Yeah, I mean, I can see it now. The Utah Jazz against the Sioux Falls Skyforce tonight. Like, nah, I don't know. I mean, thank you for the call, Carter, in the Bronx, but I guess it's as good as mine. I mean, how can you make the NBA regular season not suck? I don't know. They've tried so many things. The in-season tournament. I'm sorry. I can't get past the floors on that. Seriously. I think it's cheesy McGillicuddy with the floor design. It tells me it's like a Circus McGurkus thing. I'm not in. It gives me a headache. So that I don't think has been a massive thing. Like you ask me, your team wins NBA Cup. Like can I go now? Like what's next? Like, I don't care yet. Make that happen. And I don't know the penalty system. Sure. The relegation owners aren't going to agree with that, but I know it's sports radio. We're talking. Guess is as good as mine. 310-840-4910. I don't know. I think it might be too far gone, guys. I don't know. And trust me, I want the NBA to expand desperately. The worst moment of my life as a sports fan was the Seattle Supersonics moving to Oklahoma City. I was raised in Seattle, grew up there in the 80s and 90s, went to the Kingdome all the time, grew up 10 minutes from the Kingdome. I saw Griffey. I saw really bad Seahawks for many years. I saw Gary Payton throwing half-court alley-oop passes to the Rain Man. Saw it all. So I desperately want a team back in Seattle. They got a beautiful arena where the Kraken play. It's time. But at the same time, the NBA doesn't need more teams, dude. They already got a third of the league that is trying to manipulate its system. Like, we got dudes in the NBA. We got teams in the NBA that don't try. Like, I don't know what the hell we do with that. How do you make them? And now we're going to have two more teams? Again, like, I want it to happen. I need an NBA team again, dude. That sports town. It's a kick-ass sports town. I've always said Seattle is a fair-weather sports town. It is. But it's a badass fair-weather sports town. When the teams are good, it is a lot of fun. When they're not, no. It's just, it's not one of those towns. It's fair weather, but it's cool. But the NBA does not need to expand, dude. I don't think they need 32 teams. But again, I hope they'd go in that direction. I wanted to get back to something a little earlier we talked about, and this was with the back to the NFL. If you just know me, Johnny Ballgame, and you haven't heard me a lot, I'm all about the league, man. Our shows, my shows, what we do, like, it's all a lot NFL. And you were talking about Bears fan was nervous about their schedule. And I am typically not a strength of schedule is a big thing because this is the NFL. Dude, there's going to be five teams that we think will suck that are going to be really good. And there's going to be five teams that we think are going to be really good that won't. So strength of schedule, to me, I don't pay much attention to it. This year, the Bears have the number one opponent win percentage from last year, which gives them the toughest schedule in the league. And Bears fan, are you worried? Well, say this. Last year, you know what team had the toughest schedule in the league at this time of year? It was the Giants. They went 4-13. The year before, you know who had the toughest schedule in the league? It was the Browns. They went 3-14. The year before that, 2023, the Birds, the Eagles, toughest schedule in the league, didn't matter. They finished 11-6, lost in the wild card round. But how about even this? 2022, toughest schedule in the league was the Rams. Sean McVay, 5-12. It was the worst McVay year when they had the toughest schedule. Like, in most cases, if you go back the last 10 years, there's been two teams that have had a winning record with the so-called toughest schedule in the league. Two. One was the Steelers. You can guess what their record was in 2021. Yeah, 9-7-1, lost in the wild card. And like I just said, the Birds farting around in the wild card round and lost. Every other team the last 10 years that's had so-called the hardest schedule in the league has went under 500. I don't want to hop on that and be like, oh, Bears, you're screwed. Because I really don't believe in this. But that's the data. Bears fan, you have the right to be a little worried there. I'm not going to lie. If my team had that, and I was looking at these stats, I'd be like, oh, man, wait, what? But those teams were bad anyway. The Giants, who knows? I'm Johnny Ballgame. Great stuff. We're going to go all morning long. And by the way, I'll be back, just a reminder, Sunday night at 9 p.m. Eastern. Huge shout out, Alex Tyshirt. You're awesome. Let's keep this going. Dalton, you Roadhouse son of a bitch, I love you. Let's keep this going. I'm Johnny Ballgame, Westwood One Sports Night. Download the Westwood One Sports app.
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0: All right, last one. The Super Bowl champs, the Seattle Seahawks. There's only one direction. They're at the top of the heap. There's only one direction they can go, right?
1: Wow. You know what? Sometimes you can say, okay, they're going to be better. And in Seattle, can you say, well, they lost K-9. They draft Jadarian Price. They have Zach Charbonnet. You know, they bring in this season a couple of DBs. They signed Dante Fowler. They didn't lose anybody really of significance. Reek Woolen was almost more of a problem than he was a helper last year. He had some massive mistakes. Josh Jobe they brought back. Look, they'll be, man, I almost want to say they're going to be better because I like the roster and I like another year in this system. And I don't know if the league has figured out this system yet, but they got the best front four in the conference, I think. Leonard Williams, Byron Murphy, Jaron Reed, Tank Lawrence, add Dante Fowler to that mix as a situational pass rusher, all pro in Ernest Jones, all pro in Nicky Minwori, all pro in Devin Witherspoon. I mean, they're loaded, guys. But you're right. That means they're going to win the Super Bowl again if they're going to be better. So I'm not going to go there. I'm not going to predict a repeat Super Bowl champion. You just don't do that. Something will get in the way, or it won't, and they'll really be on a run. Good stuff, Dalton.
0: Not bad. Not bad at all.
1: Yeah. 310-840-4910. 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I'm Johnny Ballgame on Westwood One Sports Night. 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

0: on Westwood One Sports Night. God, we got a game seven tomorrow or today, for that matter. Cleveland at Detroit. Are you going like old school game seven thoughts where like 75% of the time the home team wins and it's in many cases kind of an easy peasy? Or do you think they're going to get pushed by Cleveland? Who you got on that game seven? We'll talk about that as we keep going on strong on Westwood One Sports Night as well. 310-840-4910. My producer, our producer, Will Dalton, Mr. Baseball Guy, loves baseball. He's from the Carolinas, so he loves his baseball out there. Played a little college ball, he did. Dalton, are you into the Savannah banana thing at all? The craze of banana ball? You in?
1: I haven't really gotten into it. I haven't explored it. I'm not anti-banana ball. I don't know. I haven't taken the time to dive into it. But I mean, I know they're popping. I know they're popular. People love it.
0: How about this? Could I sell you on something? And I think we're going to get this 100% because I think it would be better, or I think it could be different. And sometimes different isn't necessarily better, but you can sell it. And my gosh, we love football in this country, and it's not even close what the most popular sport is. It's ridiculous. But how about banana football? Like, I'm seriously, they would pack that place. I'm talking flea flickers. I'm talking double reverses. I'm talking the most badass trick plays you'll ever see. I'm talking, you know, deep balls, everything. Like, all the cool elements of football. I can imagine the uniforms, if they did make it like the bananas, or if it's going to be another company, that type of deal. But banana football, I mean, I can see it now. I mean, I almost have this element, this circus McGurkus, but dude, you wouldn't see a lot of, you know, draw plays. You wouldn't see a lot of power running, but the talent is out there. You could find the football players at a very high level like they do for banana ball. And obviously you put in all the circus stuff. I could see it right now. Guys, end zone celebrations would be insane in banana football. Anytime there's a score, they would break out into like cabaret or something. Seriously. I mean, they do that with baseball. In baseball, you're not supposed to celebrate, right? They don't do any of that. Football, all the celebrations, the end zone celebrations, the end zone dances, the spiking of the ball. You would just take banana ball and apply it with football. 310-840-4910. Would you be more interested in that than banana baseball? Banana ball. I can't imagine. I don't get the banana ball, and that's okay. I don't have to. It's successful. It's badass. It works. And you know what? It's crazy, but they outdraw Major League Baseball, and it's a circus McGurkus of baseball, and the people love it. Okay, it works, but I don't love it. I wouldn't watch a game on television. I'd probably go to the event, but I wouldn't watch a game, I don't think. Banana ball. But football, I would be intrigued as all hell. You know, look at all the stadiums. They're selling out these stadiums for baseball. Would football catch on more? I mean, you don't really have to do much to think football's going to beat baseball, I don't know, just about anything as far as fans go. Are you buying this at all, Roadhouse Dalton? Banana ball,
1: yeah,
0: football would work?
1: I could see it because, I mean, one of the things they do with banana ball is they'll bring, like, legends out, like OG, like Shane Victorino is out there, Ryan Howard was out there one, like they bring legends out every time. So imagine, like, I don't know, Randy Moss coming out, OBJ coming out, Chad Ochocinco, get Tom Brady out there to throw it around. Like, you could get some legendary players out there that could add to it. Now the physicality might be a problem for some of those OG guys, maybe. So you might have to work around that and figure it out. But I think it could work. I really do.
0: The physicality is where I am too. Like, how physical would be banana football be? Like, could you have the bone crushing hits? I mean, you can't have targeting and that crap. I totally get that. But could you be, like, could quarterbacks of the banana ball league, could they be a little more under fire of getting hit rather than the NFL when you touch them here and there is going to draw the flag? I mean, it would be interesting. I mean, banana ball for football, the referees would be all over the place, too. It's almost like a WWE spin, right? It's a show. It's an act. It's theater. But they use sports to present it. They know, essentially, I mean, they don't know the outcome of the game, but they know their routines. They know at the mark of the third inning, they're going to do this dance. They know at the top of the fifth, they stop the game and they bring out the water hose and they squirt people in the stands. Like, they have that all mapped out, just like we do on this show. But I think for football, it's just, I don't know. You guys, I want to know. 310-840-4910. Would you be more interested in banana football? Savannah Bananas, I'm sure there's a ton of you guys listening right now going, dude, I've went. It was awesome. We're going to go next time. I mean, they massively sell out. Like, it's not even close. You know, it doesn't even matter the venue. They just sell the hell out wherever they go. I don't know. I think a football spin would be badass. 310-840-4910. We're going to Wisconsin. Nathan in Wisconsin, you're first up. What's you got? What you got, Nathan? Bring it.
2: Hey, yeah, I mean, I don't know how good banana ball football would be. I mean, I think part of the thing with football, with the NFL and college, is that it's more of like a serious thing. I think with baseball, it presents a better opportunity because it's, you know, a lot of people don't really like baseball. It's going to the park day, so you might as well make it a big circus, you know.
0: I mean, like, you make a good point there.
2: Yeah, I don't know. I mean, it'd be fun to see, but I don't know, but I think the pitchers will take care of business, but I don't know. As far as the NBA goes, I think it's OKC versus Spurs is going to be the one thing that decides the finals, or I think that winner's going to win. So,
0: appreciate the call, Nathan in Wisconsin. I just, like, how many games are you guys giving the Spurs? And is there anybody actually out there that's saying they're going to beat OKC four times and you have the Spurs winning the series? I think the only team that beats OKC is OKC. And I asked this question last week on my Sunday night time slot, which is my usual Westwood One time slot. I said, what's the percentage that they're the first team to ever go 16-0? Sweep through the playoffs. They're halfway there. Now, I don't think they're going to sweep San Antonio. I don't. But I'm not going to wake up surprised like my face is sewed to the carpet if they're not. I'm not going to be shocked. What I see with OKC, defensively, they put that offense in an uphill swim like the whole game. And you're swimming uphill. At some point, dude, you're going to give. And at some point, those teams give against OKC. And then OKC just does what they do. They go on this run. It's one big fast break. They don't kill you with threes. They kill you with twos and free throws and defense. And they murder face you. Murder face you. I think there's a pretty good shot. I don't think, I mean, I'll give the Spurs one. Maybe I could listen to two. Maybe. What's a good CFP? 12, 16, 24? Phone lines open. 310-840-4910. I'm Johnny Ballgame. It's Westwood One Sports tonight, guys. 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

0: I'm going to go to Baltimore. We have a ton of calls from Baltimore. You guys represent Rodney. I don't know where we're going, man. Rodney, you're up on Westwood One. What you got, man?
1: Good morning. Ding, ding. School's in session. I've been listening to you all talk about the best two players in the NBA and said Shaq and Kobe. Well, where I'm from in Baltimore, it takes five people. And I understand your topic. But none of them could ever approach eight titles in a row. And we're talking about Bill Russell. They won eight titles in a row. I think they played for like 10 in a decade. I watched that. I'm showing my vintage.
0: Nice, man. You saw those games?
1: You can parlay Bill Russell with everybody. Yes, sir. Yes, sir.
0: Hell yeah.
1: I started watching the NBA in 62, and I got sick of them kicking Wilt Chamberlain's butt, and he was the best center. So you could take Bill Russell and any of his teammates during that eight-year run where they won championships 8 years in a row. Nobody has done that yet. They won't approach that. We keep forgetting that we're standing on the ancestors' shoulders. Somebody did it before all of them. Show me eight titles, and I'll be happy. And Tupac Day in Baltimore was horrible. It was the worst exploitation I've ever seen in my life.
0: That's sad you say that. Okay, I'll have to do some...
1: Yeah.
0: I'll do some research on that one. Tupac Day in Baltimore wasn't a fun episode, huh?
1: They gave away 20,000 bobbleheads in less than a half hour. No way. They were giving them to people that were bringing children in for free, because if you buy one ticket, you can bring two children in for free. So you got
0: $100. Yeah, I'd pay.
1: People that didn't pay, all the concession people that worked there, they had them. The policemen had them. The security guards had them. The people that paid, no. Children that didn't all even know who Tupac was. Nine. People had nine bobbleheads. Children don't know who Tupac were, and online, the next day, they were getting $2,000 a piece. I got none.
0: Dang. Thank you for the call. Here's my only pushback on Bill Russell and the eight titles. There was only eight teams in the NBA for like half of his titles. I know I'm going to be that guy, but it's an eight-team league. I won't even play in a fantasy league that has eight teams. It's not enough. And I love the NBA, and Bill Russell is probably responsible, guys, for Wilt, for Kareem, for Jordan, Bird. I get it. It's like the Beatles are probably responsible for Tupac. It all stems. I get it, dude. But the league was so different, and it felt like Red and Bill and that lineup, they were so far ahead of everybody else. But eight titles in a row is eight titles in a row. Eight titles for in an eight-team league. 310-840-4910 to Ontario, Canada. Ryan, make it quick, brother. You got the line. Go for it, buddy.
2: Hello, thanks, Johnny Ballgame, for taking my call. Mr. Positive, from my family to yours. Thinking about you and just as family, it's more than sports. So, yeah. That's how I raise my kids. So I'll keep it quick. And
0: is that all you wanted? Yeah. Or you want
2: to? Yeah, you also
0: appreciate the call.
2: Quick. I do.
0: Yeah. All right. Ryan, call back if that was kind of confusing, but Mr. Positive appreciates it. And cool little Westwood One Nation there, rallying around someone who has an ill mother right now in Mr. Positive. 310-840-4910. You know why Fernando Mendoza didn't get a primetime standalone game? It's the Raiders, man, and I say that in a good way. Like, I guarantee you, even when the Cowboys were Jimmy Johnson, 1-15, 1989 bad, I bet they had a national game. I know they did, because I think they beat the Washington team on Sunday Night Football that year. I think that was their only win. I'm sorry I even remember that. 310-840-4910. I'll tell you, though, when we come back. Dalton, stay there. Westwood One Sports. I'm Johnny Ballgame. Download the Westwood One Sports app, guys.
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spitting in this mic tomorrow from 11 to 3 Eastern on a Sunday night. Be a fun show, but we're going to keep this sucker going. At first, when I saw that the Raiders didn't have any primetime game, I was kind of like, really, NFL? They still have a brand. I know they suck, but they got the first overall pick. He's a Heisman winner. They still look cool on your television. The Autumn Wind is still a Raider, still wears a hooded sash, and he pillages not for fun. They don't do much pillaging. I'll take that one off. But, yeah, they're still Raiders. Like, come on. But I look at this, and I say, okay, I get it. I mean, think about this, for example, Christmas. If you're a football fan, and you probably are if you're listening to this show, I mean, what are you going to do on Christmas? You get Packers, Bears, Bills, Broncos, and Rams, Seahawks? Oh, like, give me like 3 of the best matchups in the league on Christmas. Like, dang, man, Santa doesn't even want to do anything that night. He's trying to get to bed. And then, oh, yeah, the Christmas Eve game. Texans to do on Christmas. You get Packers, Bears, Bills, Broncos, and Rams, Seahawks. Oh, like, give me like 3 of the best matchups in the league on Christmas. Like, dang, man, Santa doesn't even want to do anything that night. He's trying to get to bed. And then, oh, yeah, the Christmas Eve game. Texans, Eagles. Those teams are in the playoffs every year. It's a terrific cross-conference game. Love it. That's why there's no Mendoza time. Things like that. And I'm okay with it because there could have been a chance you show up for Mendoza on a Thursday night against Denver. That's probably what you would have done. If you would have given the Las Vegas Raiders a primetime standalone game, you probably would have put them on a Thursday against Denver. But you know what? Amazon's like, nah, we don't want that game. Especially if it's Kirk Cousins playing. Nah. Let's let the Raiders earn it. And there was even a clip. I think his name is Mike North. Earlier this week, I aired this on the show that I am a part of during the week. And we talked about what he said. You got to earn your primetime spots. If so, that's a new thing. That's not always been the thing. Stop. The Miami Dolphins get several primetime games every year, and they always have. And they haven't mattered since Daniel Constantine Marino. Everybody knows it. But you still put them on primetime, but they didn't. And the reason they didn't, and we'll get to calls here, is because this might be the greatest AFC quarterback story I don't know I can remember. Fernando Mendoza doesn't get in the door with these storylines. I mean, first, Mahomes is back, baby. He didn't lose a playoff game last year because they didn't qualify. His playoff record is still 17-4. That's his playoff record. And they're back. Will they be, I don't want to say top of the mountain, I'll just say the mountain, because that's what they were at Game of Thrones, the Chiefs. They were the mountain. 4 Super Bowl appearances in 5 years. Only the greatness of Joe Burrow was able to infiltrate that in the middle by going to Arrowhead and beating Mahomes. Because that's how special Joe Burrow is. I have not seen Lamar do that. I have not seen Josh Allen do that. I have seen Joe Burrow go into Arrowhead and beat Mahomes. Talk about tracking a cephalopoid down on foot, Men in Black fans. That's that. But look at this storyline. I just start there with Mahomes. Is he back? Are they the best? Are they the default button? Like, right now, if you have to pick one AFC team to play in the Super Bowl, one, do you go KC? Who else would you go? Because Josh Allen, he's got a new coach.
And so Joe Brady's better than McDermott. I'm supposed to buy that. Okay, I'll buy that. He's never made a Super Bowl. He has one MVP, Josh Allen. He's 8-7 in the playoffs. And it's close. And I would love to see this. I'd be okay with Buffalo going to the Super Bowl this year. Absolutely. I'd sign off on that tonight. That'd be a great story in this quarterback story in the AFC. Joe Burrow, the aforementioned, he's actually been to a Super Bowl. The other quarterbacks I'm in this conversation outside of Mahomes haven't. He's won two comeback player of the years. It's funny, only Chad Pennington can say that.

0: He's 5-2 in the playoffs, Joe Burrow. Well over 500 in the playoffs. Josh Allen's 8-7. And Lamar, Raven fan, you know this. 3-5. Look at the other, look at the opposing quarterbacks Lamar has beat in playoff games. It's not the big names, but they got a new coach too. They're going the Mike McDonald defensive scheme, and I love it. And I think Baltimore will be much better. But are they good enough to get through Burrow, Allen, Mahomes? Of course there's no Mendoza. There's just no room. I haven't even mentioned, like, there's Patriot fan and Bronco fan are yelling at their radio right now, like, wait, you better be including us in this, and I am. Drake May just went to a Super Bowl. If they had a thing called the AFC MVP, he would have won it. Right? He would have won the league, the conference MVP, and it wouldn't really have been close. He lost to Matthew Stafford, as he should have, in my opinion. But he had more votes than any other AFC player. And Bo Nix, Bronco fans like, dude, we're a fluke injury away from being in that Super Bowl last year. Look at this story we have. This is just the AFC. And that's all it needs to be. Mahomes in a neighborhood all by himself. Allen, Burrow, Lamar in a really affluent neighborhood, yes. And Bo Nix, Drake May, I'll throw in like a Trevor Lawrence, new money. Yuppies, right? They're in. They don't care. They're taking this. Josh Allen, Joe Burrow, Lamar's like, wait, we're in line after Mahomes here. One of us is going to win it if it's not Mahomes. Well, Bo Nix, Drake May, contraire. Trevor Lawrence. I mean, you don't even have time for like a CJ Stroud who's won 3 playoff games, man. That's as many as Lamar. CJ Stroud has a better career playoff record than Lamar. I know. He's 3-3. Lamar, 3-5. Justin Herbert's 0-3. I don't know what they're going to do there. There's a Harbaugh coaching, so I'll give them 10, 11 wins. That's what you do. They'll probably be there as a 6 or 7 if they're there at all. And Herbert will be an uphill swim. It's really hard to stack playoff wins, guys, when you're the 7 seed every year. Ask Packer fan. It's really hard. It's tough to go on the road and win playoff games. Really hard. And when you're the 7 seed or the 6 seed, you're like, dude, we got to go on the road 3 straight weeks just to get to the Super Bowl in this league. And if I'm going to the NFC quickly, that means I got to go to, at some point, I'm going to have to go to Seattle. At some point, I'm going to have to go to SoFi or Santa Clara and play a really good team. Or I'm going to go to Chicago and get the worst wind imaginable. That's not an easy road. You need home games. Look at Seattle. They've been to the Super Bowl 4 times. In the history of their 50-year franchise, the Seattle Seahawks have been the 1 seed 4 times. They've been to 4 Super Bowls all those years. Because when they have a good team and they have that crowd behind them, it's just a disaster for the opponent. I was at the Beastquake. I was at that game. I was a part of that earthquake. It was the craziest play in the crowd I've ever seen in a football game. Like, the crowd just kept cheering and didn't stop all through the timeout. I'm sorry, all through the extra point, all through the media timeout, all through the next kick. And when Drew Brees and the Saints actually had the ball for the next possession, people in that stadium were still up cheering the Beastquake. It was crazy. But yeah, you need home games, man. And yeah, perfect example. The Seahawks won that game. They were 7-9. And the Saints were a defending Super... No. That was 2010. Yeah. They were the defending Super Bowl champion, 12-4. The only reason they weren't home is that year, Matt Ryan and the Falcons stole the 1 seed. They lost to the Giants or something. Anyway, yeah. 310-840-4910. Let's get to Massachusetts. Mr. Realistic is with us, you guys. Appreciate you holding. Mr. Realistic. You got the line on Westwood One. What do you want to do with it, bud?
1: Well, you mentioned the Celtics. They were only 18, so that meant that the talent was more compressed, and those teams were loaded more than today, where you could have three stars and the rest are fill-in players. But I wanted to talk about Mr. Positive. Everyone I've talked to that has had an afterlife experience, if that's what you call it, has described it the same way. The tunnel, the white tunnel, and someone there waiting for them. And they are in no pain and feel warm and loved, because that's how I felt when they lost me at 5 years old. And I'm no longer afraid of dying. And when my father passed away, that thought comforted me, and I knew he was in a better place. But I will pray for Mr. Positive, even though I'm not religious, thank God. Thank you.
0: All right, nice little shot there. Good stuff, Mr. Realistic. I will say this, though. The argument, and I've heard this before, well, ball game, you idiot. When there's eight teams in the league, that means, yeah, there's only so many spots, so you have a better talent pool. That's not the case of the NBA in the 1960s. It wasn't the best talent pool because they didn't let the best talent play in their league. Okay, it was not the best. It was Willie Snowflake Johnson. The NBA during the 1960s, the percentage of African-American players was roughly 20%. And that wasn't because they weren't good enough. And I think you know that, Mr. Realistic. So the NBA, what Bill Russell and those Celtics teams did was not, in my opinion, more impressive. It was amazing. They're the best dynasty ever. But you have to, at least for me, look at the product. Look at the era they were in. They were by far and away the best, no question. I love Bill Russell, man. I'm a Seattle guy. He lived in Seattle. I saw Bill Russell at a hardware store once, and I put all my stuff down, and I gave him a standing ovation in the parking lot with my buddy. I did. I used to work at a dry cleaner's in Seattle before I got in radio. Bill Russell was a customer at that dry cleaner. One time, his wife brought in his suit that he wore to the NBA All-Star Game in like 2002, 2003. Look it up. It was like a dark green suit. You see it there? I watched that. I love Bill Russell. But the NBA had eight teams then. That's it. You had two little series to win a title. You didn't have to go through four seven-game series. And, sorry, the league was 20% African-American. It was, like, not segregated, but it was unfair. They didn't let the best players play. 310-840-4910. But yeah, back to that AFC real quick, and we'll put a bow on that sucker. I mean, it's a massive quarterback story this year in the AFC every single week. And all those teams play each other, man. Think about this. Patrick Mahomes will play Josh Allen, Bo Nix. He plays the entire NFC West. So Patrick Mahomes will play the dark side. Seattle. He'll play the Rams. He'll play the Niners. He'll play the Bills. He'll play the Bengals. Damn, man. Like, I'm sorry, Fernando Mendoza. Nice story. Number one pick. You're the Raiders. I get it. But I just don't know the network that gets the standalone game that wants to say, we'll do the Mendoza thing. There is one game. It's Raiders-Titans. Mendoza, Cam Ward. Like, I would be really interested in that. And I think my producer Dalton would agree with me. That's an easy sell, right? The last two.
2: It's got
0: number
2: juice.
0: One overall. It does. We'd watch that.
2: A lot of juice.
0: But I'd rather see Burrow versus Josh Allen. You know, on my Christmas day, I get Josh Allen versus Bo Nix, a rematch of last year's playoff game. I get the Rams Seahawks, which is the best game in the sport now. If you could go to one game outside of your favorite team just to see the best exhibition the NFL has to offer you, I think you're going to a Rams Seahawks game, dude. But I just love how the NFL, it just has this assault on holidays. So cool. I mean, sign me up. Like, I'm in. But they just go after these holidays, and then they, like, create them. Like the Thanksgiving Eve. That's going to be the thing now. Because there's going to be a big-time NFL game on that night. You're at the bars. You're partying with all the people you went to high school with because everybody's back in town, and the game is on. And that's going to be, you guys, that's going to be a kick-ass night. Thank you, NFL. Seriously, thanks, man. Like, you made that night way more enjoyable now. Are you kidding me? What else would have been on? To be honest, you know how they do that, you know, what is it, like 44 games in 44 days of football, whether it's either a major college game or an NFL? You know how they do that, Roadhouse? For like 44 straight days, you get that? What stopped that streak, Roadhouse, was Thanksgiving Eve. That's when the streak ended. There was not any football game on that night. Not even the Conference USA, who will play on any night. Not even the Sun Belt. Like, no game was on. That's what ended the consecutive days of football. Now the NFL's like, nobody's working that Wednesday night. Everybody's off. A lot of people don't even work that Wednesday. It's a travel day, whatever the hell. Yeah, let's throw a football game on there. Oh, yeah, and did you see which game they threw on there? Yeah. 310-840-4910. Get in on this. Let's get to the ATL. Jordan, the driver in Atlanta. He's live on Westwood One Sports Night. Jordan, what you got?
2: What's going on, ball game? How are you, sir?
0: Chilling. I was born in Atlanta, by the way, man. So let's bring it.
2: Oh, wow. I had no idea. One of the greatest cities in this country, the city built in a forest. I just wanted to chime in on this Bill Russell thing real quick. And I'll preface this by saying I do respect Bill Russell's legacy. He's a pioneer. He was a great leader, a great defensive player. But I hate to say it, but I got to be honest, ball game. He's the most overrated basketball player in the history of the NBA. And the reason why I say this is because if you take the 25 teams with the most Hall of Famers on it, all 13 teams Bill Russell played on are on that list. And yeah, like I said, great defender, great rebounder, but yet he wasn't even the best rebounder of his own era. Wilt Chamberlain was. And even though Bill was a great defender, Wilt averaged 30 points and 28 rebounds head-to-head against Bill Russell over 94 games. And one last thing I'll say about it is, out of all the guys that get in the GOAT conversation, Bill Russell is the only one that never carried his team on offense. The man averaged 15 points a game on 44% shooting for his career. And you can't say it was the time because Wilt put up monster numbers in that very same era. So, I got to say, I respect Bill Russell, but we got to stop putting him in the GOAT list. Everybody else who's in the conversation was the number one option and carried their team offensively. And Bill Russell was only the second leading scorer for one of 11 titles. Most of those championships, he was the fourth leading scorer or worse. Thank you, Johnny.
0: Thanks for, appreciate Jordan, the driver in Atlanta. Man, that's not a take you hear. And that's why you listen to Westwood One Sports Night, by the way, with Johnny Ballgame, your boy. I wasn't sure we were going down this rabbit hole. For me, and I wasn't alive in that era, I've studied the hell out of it. I've seen every documentary that they've had on Bill Russell, Red Auerbach, that Celtics. I love going down historical rabbit holes of the NBA. I've spent my life doing it. It's all I do. I was that geek in high school who organized the fantasy league and the NCAA tournament. Like, this is my life, man. I love this NBA. For my take, Red was way ahead of everybody else, and good for him. Like, he traded for Bill Russell because nobody else even cared or knew about him, and he just won a national championship at USF. Bill Russell didn't luck or walk into anything or was a product of good teammates around him. Nope. Those guys were good because they had Bill Russell. Bill Russell allowed them to score the points that they scored, and Bill Russell was just not a selfish player. That is a good, I guess that's a good point. He was, of all the best players ever conversation, he was not the first option scoring, okay? He was certainly what they did defensively. He invented the fast break, basically invented the rebound. He was a big man that could move. He wasn't some, you know, bless his heart, George Mikan stiff, who was a hell of a player too. The first great player in the league. But I don't think you can just automatically say, oh, they have all those titles, they're the best, Bill Russell, he's the best, they won all that, and compare that NBA to the 80s, 90s, or now. I think it's different. There's 8 teams in the league for most of that run, and then there was 10. And Red Auerbach was really good, man. He had them. He was better than all of them. Smoked those guys. Even when they got Wilt, it wasn't enough. Red smoked his ass, too. And then he lit his cigar. Like, literally, smoked that ass. The guy would light up a cigar during a game when he felt it was over. That's so badass. So I don't want to take anything away from that dynasty. I mean, them and the Yankees in that era, they invented the sports dynasty. They did. And Bill Russell was their best player, even though he wasn't their leading scorer. And you ask any basketball historian who watched that era, you know, a lot of them will say, dude, it wasn't about the points with Russell and Wilt. I know we look at the box scores and Wilt dominated the matchup. Russell's team usually won. You said they faced 90-something games. I'd love to know how many games Russell won. And that's all he cared about. And that's why people love him. And that laugh. Like I said, I've met Bill Russell. I've seen him. I gave him my own personal standing ovation. That's how much I respect that man. The crap he had to go through in a league that didn't want them. It was bull crap. And then they figured out they needed to. But I did. I looked that up. I mean, the NBA in the 1960s was 80% white. It wasn't fair. They didn't take all the best players. So you can't say, well, they had an 8-team league, so that means you had all the best players. No, because it wasn't fair. They didn't let everybody play. We're going to get back to the calls. We'll stay in Chicago when we come back. I'm Johnny Ballgame. This is Westwood One Sports Night. You guys, download the Westwood One Sports app.

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0: Jim Westwood, One Sports Night. It's a Tupac Saturday. Now it's, I guess, a Tupac Sunday, too. Good stuff tonight, guys. 310-804-0410. Let's get back to the calls. I think we're going to Chicago first, and Diego, you're up, man. Diego, you're on Westwood One Sports Night. What you got, bud?
1: Hey, Johnny, I appreciate you taking my call. I just wanted to say, you said the NFL is attacking holidays, and I couldn't agree more. I mean, the Super Bowl next year is on Valentine's Day, and obviously in that's going to be a fun one. And in recent years, they've really been attacking Christmas, which, you know, used to be the NBA's day. And I feel like with the small but, like, kind of clear decline in interest in the NBA, whether you want to, you know, blame down the lack of dynasties or the increase of threes being chucked up on every play recently, what do you think, like, the NFL just doing right that's making them grow while the NBA is starting to, like, lag behind?

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0: if you lose, right, you open up Pandora's box. Anything at this point could be on the table. There was a trade scenario I brought up during the week. The L.A. Clippers, thanks to the stupid Indiana Pacers, the L.A. Clippers are armed with the number 5 overall pick coming up in this draft. If you are the Cleveland Cavaliers and you come up short here, do you move Donovan Mitchell to the Clippers for the number 5 overall pick if they're willing to do it and pair up Donovan Mitchell, Kawhi Leonard, Darius Garland, ironically enough? Like, is that something that you do? That's the crazy part about this, why I love the postseason. There are so many different options that are legitimate here, guys. If Cleveland comes up short, it feels like the idea of moving Donovan Mitchell seems like a pipe dream, right? But if you're Cleveland, you have been, I don't want to say you're stuck in the middle because you've been a top 3 seed, you know, so that's technically not the middle. But it sure does feel like you can't get over the hump with this group. Can you get over the hump with Donovan Mitchell as your guy? You thought James Harden would be the perfect co-star. That hadn't been the case. It hasn't. Woman just died. Whoa. Tell me out, Carla.
1: Now, it's funny, as you're attempting not to die and you talk about the Clippers there, I'm like, I think Cleveland does that deal if LeBron tells him that's what he wants. Well, that's a whole other angle for Cleveland that we're not talking
0: about. If LeBron was to go to a Cleveland team, it wouldn't be without Donovan Mitchell, I'll tell you that.
1: Yeah.
0: That's why you probably shouldn't drink water while you're trying to host the radio show, huh? I'm thirsty, people.
1: As I drank water earlier and I almost died as well.
0: It's awful. It's awful. But no, regardless, right, whatever happens tonight, the loser is going to have massive consequences. But clearly, those consequences for the Cavs are a lot more steep, right? You got some big-time questions to ask here. Have the past 3 months since trading for Harden, has it shown you that, hey, you know, maybe we should try to rock out with this group for an entire season? Like, are you confident in that backcourt if you're the powers that be in Cleveland with the Cavaliers, right? I mentioned Donovan Mitchell. He's the big elephant in the room, right? Because I just gave you a scenario in which they can get off of him, trade him for the 5th pick, doing a little salary match, and going out and getting that 5th pick from the Clippers. If you're Cleveland, though, this is what's tough. Like, Donovan Mitchell has to choose to extend. That's where Cleveland's in a tough spot here. He's in total control of this situation. It's not like he's a restricted free agent. It's not like they can, you know, match his deal or whatever. If Donovan Mitchell wants to, he can play out next year and go hit unrestricted free agency in the summer of 2027. But we know that's not how it's going to rock. Like, Cleveland would be stupid as hell if they allowed it to go that way. Honestly, Cleveland would be silly if they chose to ultimately go that route. It just is what it is, right? You need someone to build around here. I don't think Evan Mobley's that guy to build around. All hell's going to break loose in Cleveland if they ultimately lose. Coming up here tonight, I'll give you my official prediction for Cavs and Pistons Game 7 coming up a little bit later on in the program here. And a lot more to get to, though, here on Sunday Morning Sports with the youngest in charge, Janelle Willingham, taking you up to 11 a.m. Eastern time. You can hit us up on the talk and text line, 310-840-4910. I'm taking your calls on this coming up next. Whoever wins the MVP trophy today, it will be the 8th consecutive season in which a player who was born outside the U.S. takes home the MVP trophy. Who's going to be the next American-born MVP? 310-840-4910. I'll give you my answer and take your calls on that next.
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1: 310-840-4910 is the number. Here on Sunday Morning Sports with the youngest in charge. The MVP trophy going to be given out today in the NBA. And the winner, whoever it's going to be, whether it's SGA of the Thunder, whether it's Nikola Jokic of the Nuggets, or Victor Wembanyama of the Spurs, whoever wins the MVP trophy today will be the eighth consecutive season in which a player that was born outside the U.S. takes home the MVP trophy. I want your calls on this at 310-840-4910. Who's going to be the next American-born MVP? 310-840-4910. The last American, ironically enough, right? The last American to win MVP. The last American to win MVP was James Harden. And I know it sounds crazy to say because of the current state of James Harden's career and what he hasn't accomplished to this point in the NBA second season. But our last American to win MVP was James Harden. Who's going to be the next American-born MVP? 310-840-4910. And I'll even add on to that. Who's going to be the next American-born MVP? And when does it happen? When does it happen? Because I'm telling you, the three nominees for MVP this year, Jokic, SGA, and Wemby, barring injury, what the hell is stopping them from being the same three next year, and the year after, and the year after that? I hate to say it. Well, I don't hate to say it because it doesn't really bother me one way or another. We are watching, and I say it all the time, we're in the golden age of NBA basketball. There is more talent in this league than we've ever seen, right? For those of you that like to Larry Bird this and Larry Bird that and Wilt Chamberlain that, there are no HVAC technicians in the NBA in today's day and age. There are no substitute teachers in today's NBA. There aren't any plumbers. The guys don't take off a tool belt when they enter the arena. You pick up what I'm putting down? So I am very, very eager to see who's the next dude. Who's that next guy that takes the leap that's an American star? I got a couple of names for you here. Jason Tatum and Jaylen Brown. So Jaylen Brown should have been an MVP finalist this year. Like, if we're being frank, I know the numbers of Nikola Jokic are out of this world. You averaged a triple-double. It was crazy. What Jaylen Brown did this year was so, so impressive. Leading the Boston Celtics to the 2 seed in the conference, despite not having his co-star. Like, it was super impressive. I don't think anybody had a more impressive season. I don't think anyone proved more to me this year than Jaylen Brown and what he was able to accomplish with the Boston Celtics. So when we talk about the next American MVP, I 110%, you know, think that Jaylen Brown's got to be on that short list. And notice I said short list, guys, because the list is short. Think about the best players in this sport right now. They're all foreign. Giannis, Jokic, Wemby, SGA, Luka. That's most people's top five right there. SGA, Wemby, Luka, Joker. You know what I'm saying? Wemby. That's most people's top five. That's my top five, at least. Who's going to be the next American-born MVP? 310-840-4910 is the number. For just now joining us, the MVP trophy going to be given out later this afternoon. Whoever wins it, whether it's Nikola Jokic, SGA, or Victor Wembanyama, it will be the eighth consecutive season in which a player born outside the U.S. takes the MVP trophy. Who's going to be the next American-born MVP? 310-840-4910. Mike is in South Carolina wanting to check in. Mike, good morning.
2: Hello, Linnell. Man, you got all the bases covered with basketball. I'm a baseball guy. But, you know, unbelievable game seven tonight, you know, and the New York Knickerbockers, I'm originally from Long Island, New York, and it is just off the charts. And this is This is quite the, you know, the atmosphere for all-time great NBA players, like you said. You know, and I was at the Bicentennial, 1976. I was at the Nassau Coliseum, and I saw Dr. J, Rick Barry, championship game, ABA.
1: Lucky you.
2: But you know what? Oh, yeah. And of all the I even went to the last game in the 69 series with the Mets. I was 15. And of all the I'm 72. I just turned 72. Another candle on a cake. I don't think any team will do that. Yeah, I don't think any city will do that, Linnell, to win the World Series, NBA championship. And I watched the Super Bowl with my dad, rest in peace. But I hope the Knicks got the mojo. And I hope Spike Lee just tones it down a little, man. Celebrity Row and all the other whatever.
1: Who but, do you who do you think will be the next American-born MVP?
2: That is a great, great question. I don't even have a concept of I don't watch it like I used to, you know, but I still keep in touch. And, you know, I got to go. I don't know. That's a really good question.
1: Well, you but, think about that, and you text us.
2: I will.
1: We appreciate the call, pal. 310-840-4910. I feel like the list is very short. That's not a good thing, guys. I think the list is very, very short in terms of the next American MVP.
3: Yeah, I got Alex five Sarr names. Alex Sarr has more of a chance to win the MVP before another American wins it.
1: Like, that's the current state that the NBA is in. I got five names here in front of me. Jason Tatum and Jaylen Brown of the Celtics. Anthony Edwards of the Timberwolves, who we're going to get to coming up here in a second, because holy cow, we talked about him yesterday. The post-game audio continues to trickle out from the end of the Timberwolves season. Anthony Edwards, though, got to be on that list. Kay Cunningham, I think, has got to be on that list. He was going to be an MVP finalist this year, but there was only three for whatever reason. And then Cooper Flagg. Like, that's the list for me. Like, I don't see another American in today's NBA doing it. Like, Kawhi Leonard this past year, and I know people are going to say Kawhi is old as hell. He is. But Kawhi Leonard this past year had arguably the best season, you know, of his pro career. Not arguably, he did have the best season of his pro career. You know, at 34 years of age, if the Clippers were worth a damn, he may have been an MVP candidate. He's averaged 28 points per game on 50% shooting this year, 38% from three, gave you 6.5 boards and 4 assists, 2 blocks and a steal per night. Those are MVP caliber numbers. They are. It's just Clippers weren't an MVP caliber team. 310-840-4910 is the number. Whoever wins the MVP trophy tonight, ahead of Game 7, Pistons, Cavs, from Detroit, whoever wins it, it'll be the 8th consecutive year that we've seen an international player, a non-American-born player, win MVP. Who's going to be the next American MVP, ladies and gents? 310-840-4910 is the number. Good morning to my man Tommy out in Michigan, wanting to chime in. Tommy, what's going on, brother?
4: Good morning, Linnell. Yeah, you know, I got to give a little bit of love for it. It won't happen this year, obviously, but, you know, Kate Cunningham.
1: Yeah, I think he may have the best chance, Tommy.
4: Yeah, if it wasn't for him, if we didn't have him this year, not only are they not the number one seed, they don't even make the playoffs. This guy's been everything.
1: I totally agree with you, my friend. They got to get him a co-star, man.
4: No, he needs a little help, but yeah. I mean, Duren finally kind of pulled his head out of his you-know-what in the last game a little bit.
1: That's because, look, Duren's had it rough. Last summer, he got his girl stolen from him by Wendell Carter. This summer, B-Ball Paul's taking his job. I mean,
4: yeah.
1: It's tough time right now to be Jalen Duren is what I would say.
4: I know. What I'm just saying, though, you know, Cade's just been the rock, the constant.
1: Yeah.
4: And he's what an MVP is. And I know, he's the guy, man.
1: Appreciate the call, as always, my friend. Enjoy the rest of your weekend, man. 310-840-4910 is the number. I got Carlos with a K. Good chime in here. Tyrese Maxey. I agree. Tyrese Maxey is definitely on that list. His season this year, absolutely spectacular. for the Philadelphia 76ers. I want to keep the phones rolling on this, man. If you're riding around in the car this morning on your way to church to get some worship in, if you're getting a workout in, good morning to you. We got Game 7 coming up tonight between the Pistons and Cavs. MVP gets announced before then. Who's the next American-born MVP? Your call's next.
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23: 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My first guest is Sheree with the Davis Art Studio Tour. She's here to discuss what it is, why they do it, and how you can get involved. Thanks for being with us. Could you introduce yourself and provide a little background on what you do?
24: My name is Sheree Chevalier-Oldham, and I am one of the organizers for the Davis Art Studio Tour, and I'm also a participating artist. I design jewelry, and I also make mixed media collages.
23: Great. Now tell us about the Davis Art Studio Tour. What is it and where and when?
24: So the Davis Art Studio Tour is a two-day self-guided, free-to-the-public tour. Several studios around Davis are open. We have 48 participating artists. We have a brochure that has the map to visit all the different artists and their spaces that they work in.
23: Do listeners need tickets or to sign up?
24: No. If you have the paper brochure or you can visit our website. It is davisopenstudios.com, and that has the list of all the participating artists plus the map where they are located.
23: And you said this was free, right?
24: It is free. It is free to the public. No tickets necessary.
23: As an artist, why participate?
24: So it's an opportunity for you to talk with the public, you know, introduce your work and get to know new people. It's also a chance for established artists to have people see what you're working on, see the space that you're in, those kind of things.
23: Now, could you talk about some of the art people might see, some of the mediums?
24: Yes. So we have a wide range from sculpture to printmaking to painting and oil and pastels. I mean, just photography. There's a large variety.
23: Good. Now, will their work be for sale?
24: Yes, there'll be work available for sale for sure.
23: Okay. Now, tell us the history of the Davis Art Studio Tour, because you've been doing this for a little while, right?
24: Oh, yes. The tour started more than two decades ago, just a grassroots effort by local artists. And it went on for many years until the pandemic. And then it slowly went away. And about, you know, like 3 years later, a few artists got together and thought we should bring it back before it goes away for good. Now we have Thelma Weatherford and Kathy James Robinson and myself. We are the organizers of the tour, and we hope to keep it going. It's continued to grow from when we brought it back in 2023. We had 21 participating artists, and in the couple years to follow, it more than doubled. And wow. So now we have 48 artists participating.
23: That's great. Now, one more time, let's go over the basic details of the Davis Art Studio Tour. Where is it, when, and what times?
24: So it is all over Davis. It is Saturday and Sunday, May 16th and 17th from 10 a.m. to 5 p.m.
23: And where can listeners get the brochure again?
24: They're handed out all over, but if you visit www.davisopenstudios.com, you can find all the information there.
23: All right. Well, thank you for that. That was Sheree with Davis Art Studio Tours. If you'd like more information on what we discussed today, that's davisopenstudios.com. 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If you have questions regarding this program, please direct a correspondence to Public Affairs in care of this station. My next guest is Dr. Elizabeth Clotis, a cardiologist and founder of Step One Foods, which is a product line that helps lower cholesterol using food, not just drugs. Thanks for being with us. Could you introduce yourself and provide a little background on what you do?
25: Sure. So I'm Elizabeth Clotis. I'm a practicing cardiologist. I trained at Mayo Clinic and Johns Hopkins. I've been in practice for almost 25 years. And in addition to my practice, I also started a company, Step One Foods, that helps people reduce their reliance on medications for conditions they could solve with food.
23: So let's talk about Step One Foods first and foremost. What are these products and what made you want to start this line to begin with?
25: So, you know, when I went to medical school, I didn't set out to start a food company. You know, I went to medical school because I wanted to cure people.
23: Sure.
25: And honestly, to do that, I spent a lot of time learning how to prescribe drugs. But as it turns out, the conditions that I treat, you know, like high cholesterol, high blood pressure, high blood sugar, these are not caused by a lack of drugs. These are all caused in part or in whole by the lack of the correct foods.
1: Right.
25: And if you're going to cure someone, you really have to address the root cause of the problem, not just cover it up with a bunch of pills. And, you know, and kind of getting to the topic we're going to discuss today, which is, you know, how to not be duped in the grocery store. I mean, what I realized was my patients, you know, were trying to eat better, but they were failing. Mm. And it wasn't all their fault. And so I decided to, you know, that someone had to provide them with foods that are truly effective, not that just make claims, but, you know, ones where the claims are actually backed by real science. And that's how Step One Food started, and our first line of foods really is meant to help address high cholesterol, which affects 94 million Americans. I mean, it's wow. kind of crazy how many of us have this issue.
23: Yeah. So talk about some of the products that are in the line.
25: First of all, these are the same types of foods that people are eating already and buying already,
23: okay.
25: right? Convenient things like instant oatmeal, pancake mix, granola, snack bars, and they're made from real whole food ingredients. These aren't funky powders. These are real foods. But what's different is that they're specifically formulated to lower cholesterol, to actually affect a health change, because we combine the right ingredients in the right amounts, right? So, you know, so these foods are very nutrient dense, and just two small servings a day can impact cholesterol levels. And, you know, and this is, you know, the whole idea was not to upend how people live. It's just help them do what they already do, be way more impactful and better for them. And what's really exciting is that what we've shown through rigorous testing, the type of testing reserved for evaluating pharmaceuticals, through trials carried out at institutions like Mayo Clinic, that eating these two tiny servings a day of Step One foods can yield highly, highly significant cholesterol reductions in just 30 days.
23: Oh, wow.
25: We've seen people drop their LDL or bad cholesterol by 40 plus points. Now, not everyone's going to have this effect, but look at what's possible with food. I mean, these are medication level reductions. And for people who can't take cholesterol lowering drugs, don't want to take cholesterol lowering drugs, or they're not at goal despite maximum tolerated doses, I mean, something like this can be a game changer. And it's just food.
23: Right.
25: It's just food.
23: Yeah. Now, I think I already know the answer to this question, but would you argue that nutrition is a better solution to, say, high cholesterol, high blood pressure, high sugar versus medication?
25: So I'm not anti-drug. I prescribe okay. medications all the time. But what I would say is that unless you address the root cause, you have no chance of truly curing someone and healing them,
23: sure.
25: right? Medications in many ways are, you know, they cover things up. They're just pretty wallpaper on crumbling walls. You have to fix the walls. So I see it as two things coming together, but foundation is nutrition, and food affects everything, right? Like you think about Lipitor or statins. I mean, these are one-hit wonders. What do? They lower cholesterol. What does eating right for cholesterol do? Well, it lowers cholesterol. It also helps you lower blood pressure, improve blood sugar control, lose weight, right? Food is the comprehensive solution to a complex problem.
23: Mm-hmm.
25: And if we change the food environment, look, we exist in a very dysfunctional food environment. We are surrounded by hyperpalatable, nutrient-poor, calorie-dense foods that are, you know, ubiquitous. You can find them everywhere. They're advertised nonstop. They're
23: yeah.
25: cheap and convenient. Like, what could go wrong? And it's the health of our country is what can go wrong. So so we have to find a different way. And that's what Step One Foods is trying to do, something different.
23: Got it. Well, I love that. I love the sound of it. Now, what should people be looking for in their food to help improve their health? Are there certain nutrients that are better than others?
25: You know, if I were to summarize what the best diet is, you know, everyone's different, right?
23: Sure.
25: Like some people do better on a higher protein intake. Some people do better on a higher carb intake. It's not one size fits all. But if there's a general eating philosophy, you know, the best I've ever heard is 7 words long, and I didn't invent it. It comes from Michael Pollan, who's written multiple books on nutrition, and it's actually the subtitle of one of his books, and the book is In Defense of Food, and the subtitle is 7 words long, and it's eat food, meaning eat real food, food that your great-grandmother would recognize as food.
23: Right.
25: She wouldn't recognize 80% of what's in a grocery store these days, right?
23: Mm-hmm.
25: So eat food, not too much, right? There's no need to stuff ourselves at every meal, and then mostly plants.
23: Right.
25: And if the if you eat a plant forward diet, so that the majority of what you're consuming are beans and lentils, leafy greens, fruits, vegetables, grains, nuts and seeds, all in their most whole and unprocessed forms, you're going to be fine. You want to have some chicken? Great. Have some chicken, you know, cook it from scratch if you can. You want to have an egg from time to time? It's fine, right? But the preponderance of what's landing on your plate should be plant-based, whole and real.
23: Now let's talk about labeling on foods. I know we've all seen low calorie, low sodium, light, natural, organic, and I've read that these can be misleading. So what are the different types of misleading health messages and labeling on food packages that shoppers should be aware of?
25: It's funny, you mentioned a couple of the ones that I kind of rail against, right? Low in sodium, helps lower cholesterol, only 100 calories per serving, right?
23: Mm.
25: And, you know, and yet as a cardiologist, all I do all day long is, you know, treat high blood pressure and high cholesterol and people trying to lose weight, right? Like this should tell you something. And I think the biggest lesson we can take away is don't look at all the health messages on food packaging. These are more marketing type than straightforward nutrition guidance. They are designed to sway a purchase decision, which is in a grocery store typically takes 3 to 5 seconds. So my first rule is the more the item shouts about how good it is for you, the more skeptical you should become. You know, after all, right, like the healthiest foods in a grocery store, all those fruits and vegetables somewhere at the back of the store, you know, carry no claims at all. So the claims don't help you.
23: Interesting that these labels are even allowed. Do they follow FDA guidelines?
25: Yeah, so it's very interesting, right? So there are guidelines around fiber, you know, around sodium, things like that. So different levels get you to, you know, to make a statement about that food. But, you know, for example, you know, reduced sodium, what does that mean? Well, it means that that this product has 25% less sodium than the original item. Okay, well, that's good, right? It's less sodium, but if the original item had 1,000 milligrams of sodium per serving, which is not unusual for like a can of soup, right?
23: Mm-hmm.
25: The new version or the reduced sodium version has 750 milligrams. That's actually not that much of a reduction, given that the recommendation is that we all should be eating, you know, consuming under 2,300 milligrams. So, you know, the can of soup was half. Now you're maybe at, you know, a third.
23: Wow.
25: But it's still a lot of sodium.
23: Now, what tips do you have to become a better food shopper and navigate today's deceptive food landscape?
25: Well, I think my first big rule is always read the ingredient panel, right? And I guess, you know, it's impossible to do this for every single product you put into your cart every single time, but gradually get familiar with what's landing in your cart. The more that ingredient panel list sounds like it came from a chemistry book, right? The less of it you should have. I mean, some of the ingredients, to be fair, are maybe fortifications, and vitamins can sound like chemicals, but foods that need a lot of fortifications are foods made from ingredients that are devoid of nutrients to begin with.
23: Mm.
25: So, you know, adding a lot of vitamins to a highly processed sugary breakfast cereal doesn't make it automatically good for you,
23: right?
25: Right? And then my other piece of advice is that the nutrition facts panel doesn't give you all the facts. It hides important information and tells you nothing about where those nutrients are coming from, right? So fiber, for example, right? You may be like, oh, look at this, is very high fiber, but the fiber comes from inulin, which is an additive. And that, you know, and it's, you know, presented to you in a bar, for example, that also has trans fats and 6 types of sugar and all, you know,
23: right,
25: like the
23: okay.
25: delivery vehicle matters as well. And, you know, and even around sugar content, sugar, you know, isn't bad if it comes from whole fruit. You know, in some cases, you might see a higher sugar content in an apple if you were to have a nutrition panel on that versus, you know, a candy bar. But it's kind of where what travels with that sugar. What's more, many artificial sweeteners that aren't good for us at all can by law be excluded from the nutrition facts panel. You could be eating a food that lists no sugar, tastes super sweet, but is counterproductive to health. You have to go back to the ingredient list. That is where the information is.
23: Got it. So what we're learning today is really read the labels. Definitely take a look at that and eat real food. Yeah.
25: Eat real food, not too much, mostly plants. That's it.
23: Is today's deceptive food landscape part of the motivation behind creating Step One Foods?
25: It absolutely is. I mean, part of it was to help my patients achieve specific health goals.
23: Right.
25: But, you know, as I, you know, alluded to earlier, we live in this dysfunctional food environment, and it's really, really hard for people to do. And so I was sending them to the grocery store, like, go, you know, like, don't go to the restaurants, like, buy things at the grocery store. And what I realized was I wasn't sending them to a safe place. I was sending them to, you know, the Wild West. And so it was, you know, look, there's so many things that are at fault here. You know, the FDA claims, which are good in intention, but they're being, you know, they're being absconded with by the marketing teams. The, you know, USDA and what it wants us to eat. The, you know, the farm subsidies we give to certain crops versus others. Right.
23: It's right.
25: The you know, the diet of the moment, the media, right, distorting, you know, what the reality, because it wants to generate clicks and views. So there's so many things that you could rail against and try to fix. And what I realize is to try and do that, it would just take too long.
23: Yeah.
25: It, you know, I mean, to change a law or the way a government, you know, government office works or government department works is, I mean, that takes decades.
23: Right.
25: I, you know, my patients don't have decades. They need something now. And so this is like, well, you know, someone's got to do something. Why not me?
23: Right.
25: And here I am.
23: Oh, that's fantastic. I really love this. Now, where can people get Step One Foods?
25: Yeah. So Step One Foods are available online. They can find the product at steponefoods.com. And there's information there about the clinical trial that was done at Mayo. There's, you know, the whole full product listings. There's also, I write a blog every week about nutrition topics and heart disease prevention. You know, my whole goal, honestly, is to put myself out of work, because what I treat need not exist. 80% of heart disease is completely preventable, and the vast majority of that is driven by what we eat. So if we can just change what we eat, we can, you know, eliminate heart disease as our number one killer.
23: Now, is there anything else you'd like to add about what we discussed today?
25: People are always, well, not always, but I think people are under the impression that you have to change everything to attain better health, especially when it comes to nutrition. And that's not true. I mean, our study proves that, you know, two tiny changes in your diet can yield medication level, you know, effects. But even something like eating an apple a day, you know, seems like it's not going to do much. But over the course of a year, right, we eat every single day, multiple times a day. So all of this adds up. So an apple a day translates into 3 bushels of apples per year. Like, yeah. That starts getting really interesting, right? That's a lot of fiber, micronutrients, antioxidants, right? And if that's done in exchange for a cookie that you normally eat in the afternoon, like, that's a health transformation, and
23: sure,
25: you just did one thing. So it doesn't have to be overwhelming, and you don't have to be perfect. You just have to be better.
23: All right. Well, thank you for your time. That was Dr. Elizabeth Clotus, a cardiologist and founder of Step One Foods. If you would like more information on what we discussed today, visit steponefoods.com. That's Step One, spelled O-N-E, foods.com. If you have questions regarding this program, please direct your correspondence to Public Affairs in care of this station. My next guests are Jeanette Huddleston with Sacramento County and Jessica McCabe with the City of Sacramento. They're here to discuss the Sacramento Stormwater Quality Partnership and their Be River Friendly campaign. Thanks for being with us. Could you introduce yourselves and provide a little background on what you do?
1: Yes, hi. My name is Jeanette Heddleston. I'm with Sacramento County Department of Water Resources. I am an environmental specialist with our stormwater quality program. And a lot of my work involves working with the community on educating about pollution prevention.
5: Hi, I'm Jessica McCabe, and I'm with the City of Sacramento Department of Utilities, and I help manage a lot of our public outreach and education programs. And the city is a partner with the Sacramento Stormwater Quality Partnership. And so I work alongside Jeanette to help the outreach portion of what we do in terms of stormwater pollution prevention messaging.
23: Great. Now, could you tell me what the Sacramento Stormwater Quality Partnership is and what you do?
1: Yeah, absolutely. So the Sacramento Stormwater Quality Partnership is made up of local agencies in the Sacramento region, and this includes the County of Sacramento and then also the cities of Sacramento, Citrus Heights, Elk Grove, Folsom, Galt, and Rancho Cordova. And so we work really close together on programs such as a Be River Friendly campaign, which focuses on improving water quality in the Sacramento region.
23: Speaking of the Be River Friendly campaign, let's get into it. Could you tell us a little bit about the message?
1: Absolutely. So the Be River Friendly campaign, essentially it focuses on actions that we can take as a community to keep creeks and rivers clean and healthy. And as many of us know, water is very vital for California, and we are really fortunate to have to be close to some of the largest rivers in California, for example, the American River and the Sacramento River. Now, these waterways or rivers are a beneficial resource for a lot of us who live in this region, and it's also home to many different animals, such as birds and fish. We also have a variety of trees and plants and other organisms that live near our creeks and rivers. But unfortunately, different pollutants can end up in our waterways and can cause damage. So some of the pollutants that we are finding in our waterways are things like bacteria, chemicals, and even trash that can end up in our creeks and rivers. So going back to the campaign, the Be River Friendly campaign, it really does promote simple actions, doable actions that we can do together to keep pollutants out of our valuable waterways.
23: Now, why are you doing this campaign?
1: Yeah, that's a great question. We're doing this campaign to remind everyone that clean water starts with all of us. We really want the community to know that our actions ultimately play a role in the health of our creeks and rivers. And specifically in our region in Sacramento, we have a diverse group of wildlife. Again, it includes abundance of fish and birds. We also have a variety of different plants and other organisms, and they need clean water to survive. And unfortunately, polluted water that flows into the storm drains, which are the drains that you see near a sidewalk or in a parking lot, these things can end up in the river. Mm. So unfortunately, this polluted water can harm wildlife habitats and also disrupt the food chain that they really need to survive. Right. But the good news is that it is very preventable. Today, Jessica and I are going to be sharing some tips on how to protect streams, creeks, and rivers a bit later.
23: Got it. So the dirty, polluted water that washes into the storm drain system, that doesn't get cleaned or treated, is that different from the sewer system?
1: Yes, that is absolutely correct. I'm so glad you brought this up because this question gets asked a lot. In the majority of our region's storm drain systems, they don't get cleaned or treated before it enters a creek or river. And so just to clarify a bit, the storm drain system is not the same as a sewer system. The sewer system, on one hand, it collects and treats wastewater that comes from indoors, such as the pipe in our homes and at our businesses. And this includes wastewater from showers, sinks, and toilets. So that water gets collected and it's treated at a facility. Now, on the other hand, the storm drain system is a separate system. You'll find these drains located outdoors, like in our streets and parking lots. And they were originally designed to collecting and carry a lot of this rainwater to a nearby waterway. And this is really important because it helps prevent and reduce flooding. But unfortunately, when it rains, it passes through our neighborhoods, our streets, and it ends up picking things up like motor oil from car leaks. It also will carry chemicals that run off our driveways, such as pesticides or fertilizers that we're using in our landscape.
23: Right.
1: It can pick up trash. And also pet waste that's left on the ground. So if this water reaches a storm drain, it eventually that the water will travel through pipes underground and then it drains directly into a creek or river without treatment. So this really so important to keep our streets clean and free of trash and other pollutants, because ultimately there is a direct connection between our streets and the rivers downstream.
23: Now, how can we help prevent pollution from entering our local creeks and rivers?
5: That is a great question, and we've got a number of suggestions. So residents can help prevent pollution from entering our local creeks and rivers by making really small changes in their daily activities. And these include things like proper disposal of pet waste. So dog poop contains millions and millions of bacteria. And if you have a dog and you plan on going for walks, it's really important to bring a pet waste bag with you. This will help keep harmful bacteria from contaminating our waterways. Another thing that residents can do is avoid using pesticides. So it's important to keep in mind that pesticides can also kill good bugs in your garden. And those good bugs tend to keep the unwanted bugs under control. A little fun fact about that is that 98% of all insects in your garden are actually beneficial. So that said, we want to stay away from chemicals as much as possible. And there are other natural-based solutions that we can use. For instance, planting beneficial plants like yarrow, buckwheat, daisies, and marigolds can actually attract the helpful bugs like ladybugs and green lacewings that fight those pests for you.
23: Oh, wow.
5: So if you're going to use pesticides, you want to look for products that are the least toxic for the environment. Another thing, of course, is disposing of trash correctly. We should all know that trash doesn't belong on our streets, and we want to remind people to trash your trash. That's one of our taglines, and recycle as much as possible. And lastly, residents can consider making the switch from a traditional lawn to a drought-tolerant landscape. Not only do these landscapes reduce irrigation runoff, but they also require far less maintenance and water to thrive. So there's many water agencies that actually offer the cash for grass rebates, including the city and county of Sacramento. And these rebates are a great opportunity for residents who want to remove grass and replace it with water efficient landscaping.
23: Oh, wow. Good to know. Now, what current efforts are taking place to prevent pollution from reaching our waterways?
5: We have quite a few efforts underway. So we really want to help people feel empowered to make a positive difference in their communities. And a big part of this is spreading awareness to residents, students, local businesses about the sources of stormwater pollution, and then really giving them the tools to protect our water. The SAC Stormwater Partnership supports cleanup events where community members can participate in cleaning their local areas, which helps contribute to protecting the waterways. So if you visit our website, beriverfriendly.net, we actually offer cleanup tools like trash grabbers, bags, buckets to help with these local cleanup efforts. We also provide educational webinars to help residents that want to change their landscapes into healthy gardens that use less water and don't rely on chemicals and toxic pesticides. We also participate in several outreach events, such as Earth Day and Harvest Day, which I believe is coming up in August. And we go out to educate residents on what they can do to protect our local creeks and rivers. We also provide grants for schools and community organizations who want to lead projects that improve water quality. In the past, we've funded projects like installing drought-tolerant landscapes or trash cleanup efforts, research projects, and school programs. Lastly, mentioned earlier, some of the water agencies in our partnership actually offer the rebates to help pay for those drought-tolerant, water-efficient landscape conversions.
23: Now, where can they get more information on that?
5: Some of that is linked through our beriverfriendly.net website. And then you can go to all the partner agencies that make up the partnership. And that will tell you if that particular agency on their website offers these conversion opportunities.
23: Great. Well, thank you for that. Now, what is one simple change residents in the Sacramento region can make to reduce stormwater pollution?
5: So one of the most significant actions that residents can take immediately is to properly dispose of waste. And this includes everything from pet waste to everyday trash. So when we say scoop the poop, we really mean it. It's crucial to pick up and properly dispose of pet waste, because when it's left on the ground, it can be picked up by stormwater runoff, and then it washes into our storm drains, which introduces really harmful bacteria into our waterways
0: In fact, and this is probably pretty alarming to hear, but there's about 23 million bacteria, viruses, and other parasites contained in a single gram of dog waste.
23: Oh, wow.
0: So we really want to make sure that we don't leave it on the ground.
23: Right.
0: And with regard to like everyday trash, if that's not disposed of properly, that can also travel from sidewalks, streets, parking lots, even nature areas to our rivers. So by ensuring that trash ends up in designated trash bins and not on the ground, we can prevent litter from polluting our waterways.
23: All right. And where can people go to learn more about the ways that they can protect our creeks and rivers through the Be River Friendly campaign?
0: So residents can learn more about how they can make a difference through our website, and that is the BeRiverFriendly.net website. And they can participate in local events, listen to some of our educational webinars, and participate in cleanup. Our events page actually has a regularly updated calendar of activities that includes all this information about cleanup, and then webinars, nature walks, and just a whole variety of ways to participate are listed on there. And summer is a popular time to organize and get involved in trash cleanup. So again, just mentioning, we have supplies, toolkits, and other resources available at BeRiverFriendly.net to help people get started there. You know, all the resources that we mentioned here, really just to remind residents that our creeks and rivers are vital for our communities. So we want to work together to keep them clean so that we can continue to enjoy them now and into the future.
23: Absolutely. Well, thank you. That was Jeanette Huddleston and Jessica McCabe with the Sacramento Stormwater Quality Partnership. If you would like more information on what we discussed today, visit BeRiverFriendly.net. 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If you have questions regarding this program, please direct your correspondence to Public Affairs in care of this station.
6: Catching group differently is the trade for Michael Pittman of the Indianapolis Colts, man. Mike Pittman last year, 80 catches, 784 yards in 7 touchdowns. As the second option, Michael Pittman, a couple of years ago, back in 2023, 1,100 yards on 109 receptions. Michael Pittman is a number one wide receiver in this league, people. Like, let's call a spade a spade. You pair him up with DK Metcalf, now you're cooking with gas. In the draft, Omar Khan and company, Mr. Waddell, go out and get Jeremy Bernard out of Bama. Love that pick. Love it. Going to do the dirty work for you. Guy that can run after the catch. Guy that's got some speed to him. All of a sudden, when I name those guys that Rodgers or whoever has to throw the ball to, the Pittsburgh Steelers are an interesting bunch, man. They really are in terms of what they could be in the AFC North. Pat Freiermuth coming back. Darnell Washington at tight end coming back. The offensive line, I love. It's a young, ascending group. I'm a huge, huge Zach Frazier fan. I think Mason McCormick is going to turn into one of the best young guards in the sport. The Pittsburgh Steelers offensively are in such a better place than what they were this time last year, right? Like, I give credit where credit is due. The Steelers front office this offseason has done a really, really good job, not just with the offense, but with the defense, too. It feels like when we talk about off-season winners, right, guys? Whenever we talk about off-season winners, it feels like the Steelers are never brought up. Every time we talk, I hear the Giants brought up. You know, Carlos loves that. You hear the Giants brought up. You hear the Cowboys brought up. The Browns are brought up. Can we get some love for the Pittsburgh Steelers, man? The Pittsburgh Steelers have had one hell of an off-season. I gave you, you know, what they have offensively, what they have defensively. Derek Harmon, Keanu Benton, Cam Hayward, TJ Watt, Alex Highsmith, Herbig. That front seven is legit. They added two big pieces in the secondary as well. Jaquan Brisker, Quani B, as I like to call him. One of the best safeties in football. I don't know why the Chicago Bears decided to part ways. Former second-round pick out of the Penn State University. And then one of my favorite free agent signings of the entire offseason, bringing over Jamel Dean from the Tampa Bay Buccaneers, man. Jamel Dean can hoop, for lack of a better phrase. Like, Shawty's got it going on. I love everything about him. 6'2", physical at the point of attack, can run. He is a Pittsburgh Steeler corner through and through. Everything about Jamel Dean's player profile says Pittsburgh Steelers. I'm excited about it, man. I'm excited. One of my best friends, Kyle Cassidy, is a big Pittsburgh Steelers fan. And because I'm a bad friend, I haven't really told him how high I am on the Steelers. I don't want his head to get too hype. You know what I'm saying? I don't want his head to get too hype. I don't want him to get, you know, out of his body, so to speak. But here's the thing when it comes to Rodgers. I still don't believe that he's the guy. What do I mean by that?

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6: 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It's called Power Fades and written by a fellow New Englander named Jim McCabe. He covered the game for the Boston Globe for 23 years, going on to cover the PGA Tour for Golf Week magazine, followed by a position with the PGA Tour as senior manager of communications. 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
2: Ladies and gentlemen, buckle up. We got about 7 minutes left and we got some tea to spill. This is incredible. Westwood One Sports, youngest in charge, Linnell Willingham, rocking out with you for one final segment here on Sunday Morning Sports. Back with you tomorrow night, obviously, Westwood One Sports night. Oh, brothers and sisters, this is why I love this show, man. That's why I love this network. We all family here on Westwood One Sports. So when we had real honest conversations about the Diana Russini, Mike Vrabel stuff, we kept it real. We also kept it real about Dak Prescott. Remember a couple of months ago, Dak Prescott called off his engagement at a joint bachelor party. First red flag. And I'm not a married man, but I know some brothers that are. Who the hell is doing a joint bachelor party? I knew something was stanky. I knew something was stank as soon as that news was divulged.
3: Not in my house. No
2: way. It just don't make no sense. Carlos, no. So we knew that that was abnormal. We knew that that was weird. Then it came out that, like, oh, the two broke up over, you know, her unwillingness to sign a prenup. That made more sense. I immediately thought, though, for them to split at the bachelor party, which is a joint bachelor party, he must have been hanging and banging with one of the bridesmaids. That's the first thing I thought. First thing I thought is he must be hanging and banging with one of the bridesmaids. TMZ, low-key confirming that. According to TMZ, Dak Prescott had a recent outing with one of his ex's would-be bridesmaids. You dirty dog, Dak. But he has vigorously denied to TMZ that they're dating. Here's the deal. On Friday night, Caitlin Rance, a friend of Dak and Sarah Jane Ramos, to whom Dak was engaged to earlier this year, they attended a Pro Bull Riders event in Fort Worth, Texas. First of all, if that doesn't scream date night, I don't know what the hell does. Who the hell's going out to watch bulls with the opposite sex just because? That's a date, ladies and gentlemen. You get boozed, you go ride the bull, then you see if she learned anything. Photos and videos were taken at the event, and they confirmed that they're both there. They were next to each other. Here's the real kicker. Someone from TMZ called this Caitlin Ranch woman to ask if there was any truth to the dating rumors, and guess what she did? She handed the phone to Dak. She handed the phone to Dak. He better handle it. He better answer the questions. I thought this was crazy, man. Dak told us they're not dating. They've been friends for years. There's nothing going on between them. End of story. That's what you want me to believe, huh? You just happen to go to a bull riding event with one of your ex's bridesmaids. Come on. This is probably why the wedding got called off. Dak is hanging and banging with one of the bridesmaids, and Sarah Jane Ramos found out. Poor Sarah Jane, but shout out to Dak, man. If you're a Cowboys fan out there, if this is the energy that Dak has off the field, he may throw for 5,000 yards this year.
3: Yeah, I'm taking Dak Prescott for MVP this season. He's about to go light it up.
2: Dak Prescott for league MVP. The brother is in his bag, deep like his fries at the bottom, damn it. Shout out to Dakota Rain Prescott, man.
3: I will say, though, bit of a downgrade.
2: Yeah, I haven't gotten the chance to see her. I haven't. Wait.
3: Sarah Jane Ramos.
2: This is Sarah Jane?
3: Fire. Yeah.
2: Yeah, that's hard to top, if I'm being honest. Wait. This is the girl that he's cheating with?
3: We'll keep it respectful. Allegedly. Reportedly.
2: Dak's denial is strong, but the sources for TMZ... confident in what they saw. So here's the thing. First of all, yeah, if TMZ calls, you're already guilty. How the hell does TMZ have your number, first and foremost? Like, that is absurd. But, like, Dak got to chill the hell out, bro. Can you be a little bit more sneaky? Where is the decorum, brother? I guess when you're Dak Prescott, I wouldn't really give a damn about what anybody had to say about me either. I'm Dak Prescott. I got my pick of the litter. You know what I'm saying?
3: he knows January is around the corner in his world, and he'll be out of the playoffs soon. So he's like, I might as well just score now.
2: Wow. Spoken like a true Giants fan. I'm stunned at it all, though, man. From the joint bachelor party, I love that Dak stood up and was like, hell no, we're not getting married if you ain't signing no prenup. What the hell do you do? I'm Dak Prescott.
3: Smartest decision he could have made. Absolutely.
2: So I love that. But he said, oh, yeah? You don't want to sign this prenup, huh? I got something for that ass. I bet she will. Yeah, I bet she will. Good gracious, man. The great North American philosophers, Dwayne Michael Carter and Aubrey Drake Graham once said she will. It's a great song.
3: It is a great song.
2: It is a real great song.
3: Really should be more of a Wayne song than a Drake song, but hey, whatever.
2: Real quick, though, just one final verdict here in the room. Do we all think, and we haven't heard from Lee all show. Lee, do you think this means good news for the Cowboys?
0: No, I think the Cowboys are going to be just what they are normally. I don't think this means anything for the Cowboys.
2: Okay. What about you, Carlos? No?
3: I was dead serious about that Prescott MVP thing. I think he'll put up crazy numbers, but the Cowboys will falter come January, which is a tradition unlike any other that I
2: happen to believe the Cowboys are a legitimate Super Bowl contender.
0: Nope.
2: In the NFC. I know Lee and Carlos, they don't agree. Shocker.
3: They can win the East. That's going to do it, though.
2: Yeah, anybody can win the East. That's going to do it, though, guys, for another edition of Sunday Morning Sports with the Youngest in Charge. Thank you to Lee. Thank you to Carlos with a K. Thank you to your calls. We got Game 7 coming up tonight between the Cavs and Pistons. I told you, I'm riding with the motorcade. I think Kate Cunningham goes Kanye crazy tonight. I'm back with you tomorrow, 11 p.m. Eastern Time on Westwood One Sports.
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3: And it is a great day to be alive. On Westwood One Sports, welcome into BetMGM Game Day. How are you? I'm Chris Mack with you on this Sunday morning that will turn into Sunday afternoon where someone will win the PGA Championship. Could be someone who's never won before. No, I don't mean hasn't won the PGA before. Has never won a tournament before. Alex Smalley, the 54-hole leader. We will talk about that. Then to keep you up to date on the final round leaderboard throughout the show. PJ Glasser, as always, will join me starting at noon Eastern, 1 hour from now. We've got a lot going on. We've got game sevens, baby. One in the NBA tonight, one in the NHL tomorrow. We've got someone finally making a decision. And despite the fact that it felt like it took this person forever to make this decision, he actually made this decision earlier than he did last year. Yeah, you know where we're going to go with that. We've got guests from all over the country joining us to talk about both the NFL schedule release and those game sevens. Ben Standig of the Last Man Standing Substack, who covers everything in Washington, will talk with us about the Commanders' schedule and their offseason, but also the Wizards a week ago nabbing the first overall pick in the draft lottery, MSN. Which you heard happened live right here in the middle of the show in the final hour last week, as PJ and PJ being a huge Washington Wizards fan, nearly had an emotional breakdown on the air, and I was happy to see it for his sake. Spencer German of 92.3 The Fan in the land, Cleveland, will join us. He hosts Locked On Browns, but also covers the Cavs as well. So we'll talk to him about the Browns offseason, all those quarterbacks, and of course,
2: because oil prices are dropping.
3: The war is starting to come to an end in Detroit. And we won't just talk about Game 7 in the Eastern Conference semifinals. We will talk about Game 1 in the Western Conference finals, everything going on in the NBA postseason, and what to look for in the offseason when Joel Lorenzi of The Athletic joins us in the fifth and final hour of what is an extravaganza that will cover your entire sports Sunday from wall to wall here on Westwood One Sports, always live inside the Westwood One Sports app. And of course, the Odyssey app as well. ADACY. Tune in, iHeartRadio. Right? 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
3: 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Or just jump on the phone, 310-840-9010. What do you think of what we've got left in Game 7 tonight between the Pistons and the Cavs? What to look for in the conference finals across both sports that are in the middle of the playoffs right now, the NBA and the NHL. We've had plenty of teams sitting around waiting, watching which teams are maybe most susceptible to that rust that can set in when you sit around for a week in the playoffs waiting for somebody to finish off their series. And again, plenty of takes on the NFL schedule that was revealed Thursday night and so much more. Let's get to the five biggest stories of the day right off the top. We call it the high five.
2: Because I have the right products. I have the right gold, the right silver products in my IRA.
4: Five. Uh-oh. It's a three by Gilgeous Edwards and he sticks it.
3: Kevin Harlan and Dwayne Wade during Game 4 in L.A. this past week as the Thunder closed out the Lakers and SGA dropped three of his 35 there. Put him up four.
2: Stupid 2%.
3: With about 4 minutes left in the fourth quarter, and
2: because
3: they pulled away
2: my money
3: from there
2: is in gold and
3: to finish the series sweep.
2: So in the
3: off,
2: last year,
3: and
2: silver's up 145%.
3: Voting was done prior to then.
2: That means the silver
3: but today we
2: I
3: get the results. Sean
2: Sharania
3: of ESPN breaking the news about an hour
2: smart
3: ago, a little
2: I
3: less
2: took
3: than
2: it
3: that,
2: out of the bank, and
3: that
2: I Shai
3: Gilgeous-Alexander will win NBA MVP again this
2: gold
3: year, becoming a back-to-back MVP.
2: I'm enormous
3: and
2: numbers.
3: One
2: where
3: of a very short list of guys in the NBA who
2: sitting
3: has won
2: in the bank at 3%
3: multiple MVPs.
2: Come on.
3: And some of the names
2: call
3: you will
2: Golden
3: not hear
2: Crest
3: me run
2: medals
3: down for multiple
2: they
3: MVPs
2: have the right products,
3: may make
2: product
3: your
2: matters,
3: gray matter melt
2: Golden
3: and leak
2: Crest
3: out your
2: medals
3: ears as
2: their
3: it did to me. When our
5: 406.
3: Board operator, audio engineer, grant leader sent me this text. Sent all of us in the chat this text approximately 10 minutes ago.
5: Tell them you're listening.
3: SGA now has more MVPs than Shaquille O'Neal.
5: Because you get
3: SGA now has more MVPs than Kobe Bryant.
5: Call him up.
3: SGA has more MVPs than Hakeem Olajuwon. SGA now more MVPs than Kevin Garnett.
5: And if you go to
3: SGA more MVPs than Allen Iverson, all five of those greats were one-time
5: comes to my email.
3: SGA will join the group alongside Giannis Antetokounmpo, Steph Curry, Tim Duncan, Karl Malone, Steve Nash, and Bob Pettit as two-time NBA MVP winners.
5: I made a comment a minute ago that Trump is
3: obsessed. And I don't think there's any way you can dispute how good Shai Gilgeous-Alexander is. I'm not here to talk
5: about. Here's what I want to say.
3: I would. It would be silly. And he is the
5: whether or not you're
3: the tip of the spear in what is a very big weapon coming at you. If you're the San Antonio Spurs in the Western Conference Finals, and whoever I presume OKC will face in the NBA Finals as well,
5: he's
3: the best player on a wildly deep roster.
5: Our president is obsessed with gold.
3: I suspect OKC will be one of those teams sitting around and waiting after
5: and
3: a sweep in the conference
5: Senate
3: semifinals to find out who their opponent
5: the
3: is
5: standard.
3: In the conference finals. Yes, I'm looking at the Knicks. Yes, I'm looking at the Carolina
5: Central
3: Hurricanes and the NHL. The Thunder are the one
5: silver.
3: Team
5: just
3: I don't look at in that situation
5: right now,
3: and say, I wonder if they'll have to shake off some rust early. They'll be fine. They're the Oklahoma City Thunder.
5: And
3: SGA is the best player on that team. So I'm not going to sit here and say that Shai Gilgeous-Alexander didn't deserve the MVP. He did. He is the most valuable player on the best team in the league. He deserves this award. But stop me if you're the over the age of, say, 30, 35, and you don't necessarily get butterflies in your tummy for when SGA takes it.
5: I don't.
3: Maybe that's a weird Gen X boomer style take.
5: So you want to move your retirement account where the growth is
3: the way I feel
5: going.
3: About watching Shai Gilgeous-Alexander play. He can do just about anything on the floor.
5: Stocks
3: takes a foul. Phenomenally
5: once in a while, you get a day the stock market goes up. Who
3: sorry,
5: cares?
3: was that a little sideways?
5: When
3: shot
5: you're a
3: there?
5: Senior, well, who cares?
3: I'm not going to sit here and tell you that SGA didn't.
5: How do I know
3: the
5: Trump
3: MVP.
5: Is obsessed with gold?
3: But when I look at the names that SGA is now on that list next to for multiple MVPs,
5: the New Yorker,
3: even if I just started the guys who won two. Giannis,
5: there's
3: Steph, Duncan, Malone,
5: silver,
3: Nash,
5: not
3: and Pettit.
5: Since 1849.
3: Does he belong on that list right now? Well, obviously, Chris, he won two, and those are guys
5: gold,
3: that have won two. Yeah, simple fact, state, he belongs
5: gold,
3: on that list.
5: And we're
3: I don't
5: gold's
3: know
5: about to go. We have our fifth bank
3: SGA
5: now. Fifth bank
3: gets
5: in the last two
3: excited
5: weeks,
3: to watch the game the same way
5: by the end of the year.
3: Steph Curry did in his prime.
5: There's
3: the same way some of these other guys who have won MVPs did in their prime. And certainly not the same way some of those names I just
5: unveiled
3: ran down a couple minutes ago who only won one MVP got me up for a game.
5: There
3: AI.
5: You go. There's the first
3: Akeem,
5: part of the obsession.
3: Shaq.
5: He has a 22-foot statue in
3: so,
5: all
3: props
5: gold
3: to SGA,
5: of Trump.
3: Two-time back-to-back MVP
5: in Doral,
3: now.
5: Florida. It was back unveiled. They're building
3: congratulations,
5: another one
3: you're the best player in the league
5: me,
3: on
5: Kenny
3: the best
5: Michaels.
3: Player
5: they're building a
3: on
5: solid
3: the best
5: gold
3: team in the league. Pardon.
5: Trump. Together, shaking hands.
3: You're probably going to go to the NBA Finals. There's a really good chance you're going to win back-to-back titles. Maybe then I'll start to appreciate it. But you got to give me some
5: of
3: those of moments that make me feel it. I haven't had that yet
5: at
3: from
5: the
3: SGA.
5: Trump
3: sorry.
5: International
3: Boomer
5: Air
3: Gen
5: Force.
3: X take.
5: USA
3: next.
5: Today is reporting
6: four.
5: There's an all-gold logo of Trump.
6: Yesterday. Can you do it again?
5: The Trump International Airport. Decorated the Oval Office.
3: How about that? A birdie on 18 yesterday for Alex Smalley. Jim Nance on the call on CBS.
5: Come on.
3: With that birdie of 18.
5: He's got
3: a good length of a putt, too. What was that, 15, 16, 18
5: feet? Made out of all solid gold.
3: And he finished with the third round, 68.
5: The Trump International Airport.
3: Six under for the tournament now. And a two-stroke lead going into today's final round
5: is
3: already underway at Aronimink, which... I'll
5: stocks
3: be honest, I love the fact
5: gold
3: that Ron Amick has
5: at.
3: Kicked the crap out of this field.
5: Furthermore,
3: now it's warmer
5: King
3: and
5: Charles,
3: things probably dried
5: know,
3: up a little bit. I don't know if that
5: United
3: means
5: States
3: we'll get more of a challenge
5: Trump.
3: On those diabolical greens.
5: What did he do? He
3: or if guys
5: him
3: have
5: up.
3: Spent 72 hours adjusting
5: up?
3: To the course.
5: The article
3: despite
5: said he fed him
3: the
5: more
3: cool
5: gold.
3: Weather and a few raindrops earlier in the week.
5: King Charles.
3: I don't know.
5: King Charles.
3: I don't know if our winner finishes
5: that's
3: somewhere
5: Trump.
3: In the
5: that's
3: 8
5: Trump.
3: To 9 under range. Maybe even hits
5: Brought
3: double
5: Donald
3: digits.
5: Trump
3: we'll
5: gold.
3: Find out. But if it's Alex Smalley, It would not just be his first major. It would be his first win on the PGA Tour.
2: There's an all-gold logo. As a major.
3: Which would be huge.
2: Gold.
3: And I said coming into this thing earlier in the week, Scheffler's my guy. Because Scheffler, if you look, was in the top three, I think, in this weekend's field coming in. Might have even been second.
2: What the hell's going on?
3: In strokes gained on the green. And these greens are tough. And this is not a course that's built for banger after banger after banger, 350 off the tee, 350 off the tee. It's not built for
2: that.
3: It's built for carefully crafted tee shots, managing your club selection, and then doing damage on the greens. And Scheffler is the best in the world at all of that right now.
2: So I thought he would be the guy.
3: He's still within shouting distance, but it would have to be a massive final round for Scotty Scheffler. And a couple other people would have to fall back off that lead, Smalley right off the lead, and a couple other names, just a couple strokes behind him, including John Rahm, for all of that to happen. I'm not saying it's impossible.
2: I'm just saying, a lot of tax money Scheffler would have to
3: beat Alex Smalley at his own game on the final day, and Smalley would have to fall apart because Alex Smalley has gained the most strokes on the greens at Aronimi through the first 54 holes over the entire rest of the field. And for that reason, the same reason I thought Scheffler was going to win this thing, for that reason, Alex Smalley is on the cusp of winning not just his first PGA Tour event, but making it a major, the PGA Championship at Aronimi, and we will keep you up to date on that throughout the final round all day here today on Westwood One Sports as we count down the five biggest stories of the day. Inside the High Five, Chris Mack with you on BetMGM Game Day. Next,
6: three. Dahlin, top of the circle, lets it go. Another good stop by Dobish. He's made some big stops lately. What has not been his best night of these playoffs. Thompson passed it up. Tough angle shot. They score! Jack Quinn! And it's 6-3 Buffalo.
3: Okay. Sean McDonough on the call on ESPN and ABC last night. Jack Quinn's third period power play goal, his second of the night to blow it open for the Sabres at that point. You heard Sean say 6-3. They go on to score seven unanswered goals, including an empty netter, after being down 3-1. And the Canadiens scoring on, I think, three of their first four shots on goal. It looked bad for the Sabres very early on last night. But this is last night's game, and this series as a whole, both starting goaltenders
2: into Washington, D.C. with Kamala.
3: This series has been, if you're a fan of Family Guy,
2: and meets with the president.
3: You know the character, you heard about it, Greased you read Up about Death it.
2: Some
3: Guy,
2: of you maybe
3: right?
2: Watched the ceremony.
3: And
2: I had the
3: they try to chase him down, and nobody can catch him. This series has been Greased Up Death
2: King
3: Guy.
2: King Charles
3: from
2: is not the most attractive dude in the world.
3: It just has been. It's been wild. It's been all over the place. You can't get a handle on it. And now we get a Game 7, which is perfect for a series like this. Tomorrow night, back in Western New York, in Buffalo.
2: So,
3: this is going
2: to
3: be amazing because, again,
2: gold.
3: These are two teams, relatively young, playoff inexperienced teams with a couple of well-placed, crafty veterans on the roster.
2: He figured out
3: who are learning how to win still, and one of them is
2: Trump.
3: Going to the Eastern Conference Finals against Carolina, which will start Thursday night in Raleigh.
2: I'm like you.
3: Wanna as mentioned earlier when I referenced the Thunder and the Knicks in the NBA, Carolina is a very good team. I think Carolina is
2: going
3: to win the Eastern Conference Finals against either team, Buffalo or Montreal. Go on to the Stanley Cup Final, which should be epic, whether it's Vegas or Colorado.
2: Want to butter me up? Give me gold.
3: But I would worry about how long the rust lasts for Carolina when they finally get to game one in Raleigh on Thursday night. If it's a couple of shifts, okay. If it's a couple of periods, I don't know if you can give away home ice in game one of the conference finals and still feel good about getting out in five or six games. If it lasts a couple of games, then Carolina will be in trouble. Because the one thing Buffalo and Montreal have both shown in this series, including the Sabres last night in the second and third period, is that nothing fazes them. Just when you think they are out on the mat, they pop back up, they sit up Undertaker style in the casket, they grab you by the neck, and they choke slam you through a ringside table. And both teams are capable of that.
2: I've always tell people,
3: Carolina
2: always
3: has
2: tell
3: a little
2: people,
3: too much rust always. From sitting around after sweeping their way through the first people. Two rounds. Nonetheless, tomorrow night, a game seven.
7: When you move to gold and silver, you're
3: visiting
7: moving
3: the Buffalo Sabres in Western New York. The play both anthems. We'll get 60 minutes of wild, indescribable hockey, and I have to think either one of these teams has shown a preponderance of interest in tightening things up and playing a 2-1 snoozer where every single pass and every single forecheck and every single defensive zone coverage matters. I think we're going to get another banger. I think we're going to get a 5-3, 5-4 kind of game. And I can't wait for Game 7 tomorrow night in Buffalo between the Sabres and the Habs.
7: Next. Again, 888-2.
8: Detroit in the second quarter, 8-12. Crossover, three Cunningham, bullseye.
9: Absolutely nasty. This is what I love about Cade. You a go-to player, right? You make plays not just on the offensive end. You make those defensive plays. And you knew the next possession he was going to come down and let this thing fly.
7: Weekly gold miner, I call them.
3: Candace Parker and Kevin Harlan on Prime Friday night as Cade Cunningham dropped 21 in the Pistons Game 6 win over the Cavs to send that series to a Game 7.
7: And
3: that, how can you count down the five biggest stories of the day without talking about Game 7? In Detroit tonight, and whether Cade Cunningham is going to show up. But I get it. We may be missing some of the plot when we don't talk about whether Donovan Mitchell is going to have a big road game tonight. We may be missing some of the plot when we don't talk about whether James Harden will handle the ball more responsibly than he did in Game 6 and has on the road throughout most of these playoffs. Game 5 accepted.
7: Did you do a retirement account or did you do a
3: direct Cade Cunningham is the story here. We can talk about Tobias Harris stepping up. We can talk about Harris sitting on the bench for the fourth quarter in Game 5. We can talk about a million different players on both sides of this thing. We can talk about the dichotomy and the dynamic between a coach who used to coach one team, now coaches the other team. We could talk about one team being 60 wins in the regular season and the one seed and whether it's an example of a team that has to still lose before they can win. We could talk about all those other storylines. What it comes down to tonight in Detroit is, will Cade Cunningham show up? And if Cade Cunningham shows up, takes over the game, doesn't give the ball away, the Pistons win. I don't care what Harden does. I don't care what Mitchell does. I don't care what J.B. Bickerstaff does. I don't care what Tobias Harris does. Jalen Durant, any of them. I don't care what anybody does. Max Strus. If Cade Cunningham shows up and plays the way a superstar who is the leader of his team is supposed to play in a Game 7,
7: then
3: the Pistons win tonight. We can't ignore the fact that the Pistons are 5-0 in elimination games to this point in the playoffs after fighting back against Orlando. Orlando in the first round
7: probably
3: and winning the other night, they've now got a chance to go on to the Eastern Conference Finals and face the Knicks in what I think would be an incredible classic Eastern Conference Finals type of series.
7: It was half the price.
3: But it comes down to Cade Cunningham showing up tonight in Game 7.
7: Just the loan from the time you bought.
10: One.
7: Today,
11: what most had suspected finally is a reality. The Pittsburgh Steelers and Aaron Rodgers have reached agreement on a one-year deal worth up to $25 million that returns Rodgers for his 22nd NFL season.
7: In buying gold.
3: Adam Schefter last night on ESPN breaking the news that it's official. After going out in North Park in the suburbs of Pittsburgh this past weekend to get some ice cream with his buds. Aaron Rodgers has officially decided to return. Officially. No, we're serious about it this time. Aaron Rodgers has decided to return as the Pittsburgh Steelers quarterback and has decided officially just a day or two before OTAs start tomorrow, May 18th, the Steelers practice facility where they will now have Mason Rudolph and Will Howard and Drew Allen.
7: They were able to help you. That's
3: Rodgers.
7: Great news. That's the whole name of the game.
3: Develop these young quarterbacks during OTAs. Maybe they still will. Maybe Aaron stands and does a lot of watching.
7: One last piece.
3: We'll see how it plays out over the next 72 hours and another set of OTAs following Memorial Day.
7: People nationwide tune into this show.
3: Mandatory minicamp isn't until June 2nd, which is right around the time Rodgers came in last year. So, as much as yinzers like myself have wailed,
10: gold and silver, once it's in your hand,
3: about whether Rodgers would be coming in eventually or not, and how long we were going to have to play this game.
10: You can't go wrong. You know, it's better than stocks and bonds and all that other crap.
3: So, for what it's worth, Aaron Rodgers is going to be the Steelers quarterback in 2026. Does that appreciably change what anybody expects the Pittsburgh Steelers to do this year? No. If you look at the books, everybody still has them where they had them listed before this news came out last night, because everybody already expected to a 99.9% chance of certainty that Aaron Rodgers would be back as the Pittsburgh Steelers quarterback. But does Aaron Rodgers, in his 22nd NFL season, at the age of 42, 43 in December, mind you, does he make the Steelers any better than the 10-17 they were last year? Does Aaron Rodgers finally get one of the NFL's flagship franchises over the hump of simply showing up and losing in the wild card round? Well, he's got his head coach back. He's got Mike McCarthy, a guy who he worked with together for, what, a dozen years in Green Bay, who he won a Super Bowl with in Green Bay? All of those things happened a long, long time ago. But there is reason to believe, if you're a Steelers,
7: congratulations, brother.
3: That with some of the moves they made in the offseason, adding Michael Pittman Jr., drafting Jeremy Bernard, signing Rico Dowdle to pair with Jalen Warren in the backfield, a couple of draft picks on the offensive line as well, that Aaron Rodgers may be able to do more than
7: put it into my show, called
3: drop back for 2.2 seconds and chuck the ball real quick.
7: He said it was an easy
3: better
7: process.
3: Receiving core.
7: Metals are on
3: better
7: the
3: offensive
7: him.
3: Line.
7: He got extra silver.
3: Better OC. And Brian Angelico working with Mike McCarthy.
7: He called stocks.
3: Does all of that add up
7: crap.
3: To anything more
7: said.
3: Than 10 wins for Aaron Rodgers and the Pittsburgh Steelers?
7: He said they were crap. That's what he said.
3: Might have a lot to do with how the schedule normally sizes up. We'll talk schedules. Plenty of them today here on BetMGM Game Day on Westwood One Sports. As mentioned, Ben Standing 1 hour from now from Washington to talk Commanders and the Wizards winning the draft lottery. Spencer German from the land, Cleveland, up near the lake, Locked On Browns, and also Cavs to preview Game 7 with us to talk about Cleveland's offseason. Joel Lorenzi, who covers the entire NBA for The Athletic, and he's landing in Oklahoma City minutes before he jumps on the phone with us around 3:20 Eastern this afternoon to talk about the entire NBA offseason, which should be really interesting.
7: But the demand the first is going through the roof.
3: Is it a Giannis deal? Is it LeBron deciding what he wants to do?
7: China's
3: how does Kawhi Leonard fit into all of it? We'll get into that later. PJ Glasser jumps into the fray at the top of the hour. But coming up next,
7: because
3: this is what would happen, I think, if we dragged Peyton Manning and Tom Brady out of retirement right now and made them go play football. A couple of people coming out for one last swing, one last go-around. It ended about as you would expect it to. I'll tell you what I'm talking about. We'll preview Cavs Pistons Game 7 as well next here on BetMGM Game Day on Westwood One Sports.
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1: Mauro Ranallo on the call last night, courtesy of Netflix and MVP, as Ronda Rousey and Gina Carano got back.
2: Okay,
1: into the
2: we are
1: octagon,
2: back. Welcome to Striking Gold. I'm your host, Kenny Michaels.
1: Like
2: the number
1: heard,
2: to get me live, 888-961-0222.
1: The whole shoot.
2: That is the number to get me live.
1: Seconds.
2: Ring up the phone line now. If you have cash in the bank Rousey, or you have a retirement account and you have
1: Carano
2: questions about moving into physical
1: bar,
2: gold and silver, that's why I give you the
1: look,
2: number to get me live on air because I like to educate. That's my thrill. And so when you call me, we talk back and forth. Your questions
1: Toronto
2: help other people that are too shy to call in
1: Rousey.
2: Get educated.
1: And
2: so help me out. Give me
1: said,
2: a call. 888-961-0222. You can call Golden
1: nice
2: Crest Metals
1: go
2: right now. Get the ball rolling for getting your retirement
1: longer,
2: account into physical gold and silver.
1: In.
2: Their number is 888-406-6222. Or go to KennysGoldQuiz.com. Why do I like Golden Crest Metals? Well, because they're endorsed by Bloomberg, first of all. Secondly, I've done my homework. Their business practice are
1: so.
2: The best in the industry.
1: I think the NFL
2: and
1: did
2: seniors
1: a great
2: are getting
1: job
2: ripped
1: scheduling
2: off
1: their primetime games for this year,
2: no matter how
1: Monday
2: long they've been in business.
1: Sunday
2: they've been
1: night.
2: 2 years, 8 years,
1: but
2: 10 years, 20 years, 40 years, 60 years.
1: Of something
2: they're
1: else
2: still ripping off consumers.
1: That
2: they're
1: used
2: ripping
1: to
2: off
1: be
2: seniors.
1: And should
2: I can't
1: still be,
2: that.
1: I think, anyway.
2: That's why I tell you to
1: very,
2: call Golden Crest Metals. 888-406-6222.
1: In a little less than 15 minutes. Yeah.
2: So, Yahoo Finance, listen to this. This is huge. Huge.
1: But it was a chance to get some
2: if
1: fighting
2: you have
1: on
2: recently
1: Saturday night.
2: Ordered a DoorDash.
1: I didn't tune in live. My wife
2: or
1: came
2: an
1: up
2: Uber
1: from the neighbor's
2: Eats
1: house where they had
2: Hub
1: it on around 11 o'clock and said, yeah, Rousey
2: or
1: got
2: Domino's
1: some lady
2: pizza
1: to tap in 17 seconds. I said, oh, okay.
2: And you've
1: got
2: ordered
1: you
2: food to
1: he's
2: come
1: like, yeah,
2: to your
1: there
2: home.
1: Was some other fight listen where some guy was just absolutely
2: Yahoo Finance is
1: like,
2: reporting.
1: Oh, okay, that must have been Perry Diaz because
2: that
1: Nate
2: China's
1: Diaz
2: hold over physical silver.
1: And that was pretty much it. The only other
2: strangling
1: news
2: the silver market
1: is not related
2: in this
1: to that
2: article,
1: specific promotion.
2: I'm looking at it on my phone
1: it's that
2: right now.
1: Conor McGregor
2: it says,
1: will be coming back on July
2: the reason
1: 11th
2: they're holding
1: against Max Holloway,
2: physical
1: UFC
2: silver
1: 329.
2: And restricted it to the U.S. Ready
1: and
2: for this?
1: I'm just going to raise my hand and ask a
2: they're
1: question
2: using
1: because I am not a huge MMA guy. But I will ask those of you out there at 310-840-4910 or in the comments
2: right now,
1: on YouTube.
2: Say it again.
1: YouTube.com/@BetMGM tonight.
2: For humanoid,
1: do you care?
2: Robot,
1: honestly, do you care?
2: Production
1: because McGregor
2: right
1: coming back to fight to me.
2: So
1: is like,
2: when
1: okay,
2: you call
1: yeah
2: DoorDash,
1: it's got the same level
2: and say, bring
1: of excitement
2: me
1: and reaction
2: Chick-fil-A
1: from me that like Aaron Rodgers going
2: oh
1: back to the Steelers
2: it
1: for another year gets outside of Steelers.
2: There'll
1: fans
2: be a knock
1: it's
2: on
1: like,
2: the
1: oh,
2: door.
1: Okay, great. That should be fun.
2: You'll open the door.
1: And to use and another NFL MMA analogy here,
2: say,
1: watching Rousey
2: hello,
1: and Carano last night
2: Chick-fil-A
1: was kind of like if we drag Tom Brady and Peyton Manning out of retirement
2: fries,
1: right now and made them go play a game against each other after years off.
2: That's what's
1: like,
2: going to happen.
1: One hasn't been off nearly as long.
2: That is why
1: and probably
2: China
1: be bad,
2: is hoarding
1: and
2: silver.
1: It would be very
2: for
1: brief
2: humanoid
1: and
2: production.
1: The nostalgia would only last for a few seconds.
2: Wow.
1: And like, why did we do this?
2: Wow,
1: it's kind of the
2: gosh
1: same thing. Luckily, Ronda Rousey saved
2: calling
1: us
2: Domino's
1: from it
2: getting
1: after
2: a pizza,
1: just 17
2: this thing rolls
1: last
2: up
1: night
2: to your door.
1: And I suspect
2: hello,
1: it's going to be the same thing when McGregor gets back in the octagon.
2: Can you imagine? Where we're
1: yes,
2: headed.
1: People will watch it.
2: I don't
1: yes,
2: care who brings me my stinking
1: Chick-fil-A. People will pay the money.
2: All I know is how are you built, Mr. Robot,
1: ESPN
2: when I was built
1: app,
2: good, because I have that in my
1: already
2: IRA.
1: Some MMA fans,
2: good,
1: they don't
2: I have a ton of it at home.
1: We'll subscribe so they can watch it. Okay.
2: Mr.
1: Does
2: Robot,
1: it mean it's gonna be
2: you've
1: worth
2: made me
1: it?
2: Money.
1: Anyway, it is the postseason in the NBA and the NHL and in the NBA when the games are bigger.
2: Because I have silver.
1: The excitement
2: let's
1: reaches
2: go
1: a whole
2: I
1: new level
2: silver
1: like it will tonight in Detroit for a Game 7 between the Pistons
2: now
1: and
2: now I have more information
1: you can be
2: for
1: a part
2: you
1: of all of that.
2: If you are the proud
1: action
2: owner of a
1: 401k inside your BetMGM app,
2: or a
1: activate that odds boost token for any bet on the NBA playoffs, and you'll receive
2: a
1: bigger
2: TSP
1: payout if your bet wins. Get ready for tip-off tonight.
2: Your employer BetMGM contributes
1: and
2: to.
1: Make it legendary. Chris Mack with
2: for
1: you,
2: your
1: PJ
2: retirement
1: Glasser,
2: account.
1: As I
2: have bad news for you.
1: At the top of the hour,
2: ready?
1: We here will certainly talk plenty about the
2: one
1: NFL
2: the
1: schedule, our biggest
2: firms,
1: takeaways from
2: $2 billion
1: it, and
2: tech
1: we'll
2: firm
1: rip it
2: right
1: apart
2: now
1: limb from limb
2: has
1: a little
2: paused
1: bit later. We will
2: contributions
1: power
2: rank to 401ks.
1: At 1 Eastern, 10 Pacific. The schedule reveal videos. I have one very clear number one, which if you listen to You Better You Bet on Friday when I filled in for Nick Costos, you might already know the answer to this, but I don't think there's any dispute about what the best schedule reveal video
2: to their employees' retirement accounts.
1: At 1 Eastern, 10 Pacific. We will
2: so now you're contributing, but they're no longer matching. You're going to find it more and more. It's starting to happen.
1: And as mentioned, and
2: so that
1: about
2: means
1: 10
2: it's
1: going to
2: take longer
1: I'll tell you
2: for
1: why
2: your retirement
1: I think the prime
2: account
1: time
2: to grow.
1: Looking as good as they do,
2: but you don't have longer
1: to one in particular.
2: What are
1: portion
2: you? 60?
1: Of the fan base,
2: 70.
1: I think the NFL needs to pump the brakes on before
2: the
1: they start sliding down a slippery slope. But Cavs, Pistons tonight.
2: We don't have. I'm 64.
1: Pistons favored by 4.5.
2: Time moved out of my house a while ago.
1: In a game 7, total sitting
2: he's
1: right
2: gone.
1: Around 205.5.
2: But I'm good.
1: Six
2: I'm
1: different
2: gold.
1: Pistons.
2: I'm killing
1: scored
2: it right now
1: in double
2: of the
1: figures to help them get
2: killing.
1: That game 6 victory. You heard me talk about Cade Cunningham
2: I'm
1: earlier.
2: At is
1: he's
2: this.
1: One
2: Once
1: of them.
2: You turn
1: Dennis
2: 59
1: Jenkins,
2: and a half,
1: Reed, Thompson, Duren, Robinson,
2: move.
1: All
2: it doesn't
1: in
2: mean
1: double
2: you
1: figures.
2: Should close your 401k
1: and
2: or
1: that's
2: 403.
1: What the Pistons need. They
2: working.
1: Need more of the secondary
2: obviously
1: guys to show up in support of Cade Cunningham.
2: Obviously,
1: no
2: continue
1: doubt.
2: To contribute.
1: James Harden,
2: take
1: Donovan
2: what's
1: Mitchell,
2: in there
1: they
2: and move
1: were
2: it over
1: off
2: into precious metals. Go
1: to
2: low risk, low tax, high growth.
1: Harden went back to looking like, even though they were playing in Cleveland, looking
2: you're
1: like road Harden.
2: And as seniors,
1: turned it over
2: we should
1: eight
2: be paying
1: times.
2: Uncle Sam less
1: and
2: keeping more.
1: Those are the two questions.
2: We have a president.
1: I know I said earlier, it really only matters if Cade Cunningham shows up, but I still think that's true.
2: With gold.
1: That's

0: silver.
1: I don't know if you need Mitchell and Harden to both be
0: all need silver. So China, even though they're not our friend,
1: the Cavs to steal
0: they're my friend because they're driving up my retirement.
1: You just need both
0: like
1: of them to do just enough. And that has been the difference between these two teams this entire series and really this postseason.
0: And we have Trump obsessed with gold.
1: The Cavs are a more complete team.
0: Where the hell do you think you should put your retirement account?
1: That's not a knock on Harris or Jenkins. It's certainly a knock on Durant, who hasn't shown up.
0: The little robot that's going to come to your door with your Chick-fil-A ain't going to be a robot made out of
1: stocks. It's more about the Cavs being a more complete team.
0: It's going to be a robot made out of silver.
1: And if none of the stars show up in a big way tonight, let's say
0: my son
1: Kate Cunningham,
0: one of my boys told me,
1: James Harden, Donovan Mitchell.
0: He said, Dad, do you know now if somebody wants a date?
1: We'll throw some guy Tobias Harrison just for tonight's game. If all of them are off and don't look great, and we end up with some sort of 93-89 style game,
0: what?
1: The Cavs are going to win.
0: Wow, can you imagine?
1: An ugly game that gets bogged down in the mud by bad shooting and turnovers, the Cavs are still going to win.
0: My name is Sandra.
1: Because they've shown the ability.
0: Well, hi, Sandra. Roll on in,
1: Max Strus to come out of nowhere.
0: Roll on in. 9-9 in Shazbot. How you doing?
1: That's what they have going for them.
0: Crazy.
1: The Cavs are the more deeper, more complete team. We still haven't seen.
0: That's why you move your retirement.
1: Jared Allen and flashes. We haven't seen Allen and Mobley take over really at any point in this series, which could be the case.
0: 888-406.
1: So if you made me bet this game,
0: or go to Kenny's,
1: I would probably jump off the bridge before I do anything else. I don't think I can bet a side.
0: The fastest, easiest way to begin the process to get
1: your retirement account,
0: make money, and pay less tax,
1: bogged down in the mud.
0: If you don't want to go online,
1: basketball between Cleveland and Detroit, and I do think that leans in Cleveland's direction.
0: None of those. Cavs, that phone or anywhere
1: which
0: near as good
1: I saw on social media yesterday.
0: They are
1: the promo ran.
0: Will help you.
1: I guess
0: them up
1: during the broadcast of something yesterday.
0: One thing I want to mention, and then I'm going to
1: promoting
0: Cavs,
1: Knicks in the Eastern Conference Finals on ABC.
0: There's a lot
1: I think
0: of
1: it
0: gold
1: was.
0: Companies
1: was
0: out there.
1: Wait, the script writers let
0: some
1: the cat
0: have been
1: out of
0: around a while.
1: I'm not going to go down that path.
0: Some have been shut down.
1: All. Taken care
0: most are being investigated,
1: but I wouldn't be shocked
0: because
1: to see
0: of their business practices.
1: Upset the Pistons, still not betting it. Top
0: I
1: of the hour, PJ Glass will dive into the conversation.
0: Says,
1: I'll ask him
0: Michaels.
1: What he thinks of Game 7.
0: I was
1: the
0: dealing
1: Cavs
0: with
1: the Pistons,
0: company. They've been around,
1: and we'll also
0: years.
1: Talk biggest takeaways
0: and
1: on the NFL schedule that was
0: bureau,
1: released
0: you
1: Thursday
0: that
1: night.
0: In.
1: Speaking of which, coming
0: when
1: up
0: profile
1: next,
0: comes up, you hit complaints.
1: I really
0: got a
1: think,
0: ton of them.
1: As well as they scheduled the primetime windows, the NFL is on the precipice of doing a disservice to something that has been their bread and butter forever. And I'll tell you exactly what that is next here on BetMGM Game Day on Westwood One Sports.
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1: That's how it works, pal. As far as converting your dad's silver into gold, well, you'd have to sell that silver, get the money for it, and then turn that money into a gold purchase.
8: Opening Monday Night Football in 1980.
1: Where do you sell those medals
8: as the Cowboys got ready to play the Rams?
1: I don't know where your dad bought them
8: for the first time in a long time.
1: Obviously,
8: it feels like Monday Night Football.
1: My best advice to you would be to find the local coin store in your area and sell them there. Now, keep in mind, they'll give you less for them because they're going
8: to
1: turn them over and make a profit.
8: I mean, you open with
1: what they do,
8: the Broncos,
1: but if you're
8: Chiefs,
1: for quick
8: and
1: cash,
8: I'll run through the whole slate in a couple minutes. But it feels like Monday night is really loaded this year.
1: Okay,
8: I think it's at the expense of one very important thing, though. I think the NFL is starting to slide down a slippery slope.
1: Yeah, that's how they come.
8: I'll tell you exactly what it is,
1: dude,
8: in just a couple minutes here on BetMGM Game Day. Chris Mack with you on Westwood One Sports, always live inside that Westwood One Sports app as well.
1: Because I'm in physical,
8: nothing really has changed at the PGA Championship because Your leaders, your final few pairings, they are not going off for a couple few hours.
3: Yeah, if I'm handsome and fancy, I got it all, brother. And I got the warm. So between those three things,
8: really good. Really good round, given the way Rod Minkus played this weekend.
3: So, yes, you call Golden Crest Metals. Now, they're going to have a minimum. A minimum cash purchase is $10,000. You can do more if you want.
8: The final pairing with Matt Schmid.
3: You would just basically
8: send
3: in very your important. Check. When your check
8: you do
3: comes
8: have,
3: in,
8: for example,
3: you'll get on
8: so
3: the phone,
8: far today, Kurt Kitayama has had a great
3: we'll
8: round,
3: through
8: six
3: the metals,
8: under.
3: You'll get
8: for
3: a
8: the
3: good
8: final
3: education,
8: round so far,
3: we'll get them bought,
8: which means
3: get them
8: he's
3: shipped.
8: Down to two under and four off the lead. But he's on
9: about
8: to be off on 18, I believe it is. So not a lot of movement near the top of the leaderboard right now. You do
3: have
8: some guys who started the day way back at even par who have had three under rounds.
3: The number to give me live, 888-961-0222.
8: I'm the good-looking
3: Kenny Michaels. Welcome to the show.
8: Along with a handful of other two and
3: so
8: three
3: I
8: under
3: talked a few minutes ago about companies struggling to contribute to retirement accounts. Ladies and gentlemen, it's getting worse.
8: And I
3: think getting worse.
8: We're going to end up
3: so
8: with a winner
3: a proud
8: in
3: owner,
8: double digits
3: you
8: under
3: be proud.
8: Par. Alex
3: but
8: Smalley,
3: if you're a proud
8: right
3: owner
8: now,
3: of a
8: under,
3: retirement account,
8: but I think we're
3: going to
8: end up with a winner somewhere 10 under
3: get
8: or
3: a memo,
8: better. That would require, obviously,
3: that says we're no longer contributing.
8: Smalley going.
3: It's happening more and more. Some very large
8: under,
3: tech firms are
8: again,
3: starting
8: today, as he did
3: to do that.
8: Yesterday.
3: Which means
8: and
3: it takes longer for right? your account
8: sure
3: to grow.
8: Did he go 4 under yesterday or 2
3: So what do you do? Well, take advantage of the fact.
8: 2 under, pardon me. But that would require Smalley having a really good day.
3: Obsessed with gold.
8: His best day of the tournament
3: just
8: so far.
3: Just move it to gold.
8: And or
3: Golden Crest
8: somebody like Aaron Rye or John Rahm or Ludvig Åberg. One of them
3: that's their number.
8: Having
3: they're
8: a
3: there right
8: day.
3: Now, no matter who answers
8: shooting
3: that
8: like a
3: phone,
8: 64.
3: They'll help you. They'll get your
8: all
3: information.
8: All of that is possible, I think.
3: You want me to help you directly?
8: If it continues
3: to
8: be nice out there
3: quiz.com.
8: In Newtown Square, PA,
3: there's
8: just outside of Philly, where the final
3: answer
8: round of the PGA Championship is being played and the Watermaker Trophy is up for grabs.
3: Ladies and gentlemen, thank you for tuning into
8: the
3: show.
8: The
3: I'm Kenny Michaels.
8: You heard
3: this
8: me acknowledge
3: gold again.
8: Just
3: call
8: a minute
3: Golden
8: ago,
3: Crest,
8: Monday night football
3: 406.
8: With the schedule being released on Thursday night, I think it's hard to argue.
3: I will see you next
8: that of all
3: week,
8: the prime
3: ladies and gentlemen.
8: Windows,
3: God bless.
8: Monday night got the best treatment. Sunday night still very good, but I think if you look up and down at the Monday night schedule, it's hard to see any clunkers. There's a couple possibilities. I'll run down the list real quick. Denver, Kansas City, week one. Okay, let's go. Right off the hop. Giants, Rams, week two. Okay, Jackson Dart back to Southern California, where he's from, against probably the best team in the league. We see if the Giants have improved at all in the offseason. Philly, Chicago, week three. Yes, please. Atlanta, New Orleans, week four. You go, really? No, it's the 20th anniversary of the Saints Dome coming when they played their first game back in the Superdome following Katrina. And you had Steve Gleason blocking the punt, all of that. Which, by the way, there was a rumor out there, don't know if it's true, that the Falcons told the league they wanted to dodge that game.
10: This show is
8: too bad.
10: Informational
8: you're going
10: only and should not be considered investment
8: Washington,
10: advice or
8: San
10: a recommendation
8: Francisco,
10: of
8: Dallas,
10: any specific
8: Philly, Chicago,
10: investment
8: Seattle,
10: strategy.
8: Buffalo,
10: before making
8: Minnesota,
10: financial decisions, listeners should consult
8: Raven.
10: With a qualified financial professional.
8: Bengals
10: and
8: Commanders may be supposed to be that week 11. Don't know where either team will be at that point. Carolina, Tampa Bay, the following. Maybe. Okay. Dallas, Seattle, Pittsburgh, Jacksonville may end up being the clunker by week 14. Who knows?
11: New England, Kansas City, Giants, Lions, people asking me every day where they should buy their gold and silver from. Listen, I have vetted every
8: time windows
11: company out
8: look
11: there.
8: Really good.
11: The best
8: here's
11: price
8: the problem.
11: Company
8: this segment
11: is Golden
8: sponsored by
11: Progressive
8: Metals.
11: Commercial
8: Insurance.
11: Because
8: protecting
11: of their
8: small
11: prices,
8: businesses with affordable
11: you get more
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8: Options. Get a quote
11: more
8: today.
11: Ounces to you means more money. 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
13: When I was 50, my whole life fell apart. I lost my job. I lost my wife. I lost the house. I lost pretty
8: first
13: much everything
8: weeks,
13: except
8: you look
13: for
8: the
13: my
8: 1 o'clock
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8: Windows
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8: as
13: the IRS came
8: set,
13: calling,
8: and there's
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13: I felt like Wile E.
8: Really
13: Coyote, just waiting for that IRS anvil to drop.
8: Which we'll break down in greater detail later in the
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8: Show.
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8: 10 Pacific
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1: All right then, Hideki Matsuyama, a really strong start to his final round, within two shots of the lead now. There are now 7 golfers at 4 under. Getting ready for Alex Smalley to tee off in about 35 minutes in the final round of the PGA Championship at Aronimink. Scottie Scheffler just birdied 9, but still 4 strokes back. And not sure if he's going to make a move on the back 9 or not that could get him in contention. We'll keep you up to date, obviously, throughout the afternoon here on BetMGM Game Day. Alongside PJ Glasser, I'm Chris Mack here on Westwood One Sports, always live inside the Westwood One Sports app, your Odyssey app as well, and across North America on Sirius XM Channel 375. Before 3 Eastern, noon Pacific, we will preview Spurs, Thunder, SGA are going to be officially announced as NBA MVP. Shams Charania reporting right before the show started this morning. And in 20 minutes, the most painful sports cities, as one town in particular. It's not one town. I don't want to blow the tease, though. And one set of fans in particular have been in a way, and it only got worse this week. We'll dive into week 1 of the NFL schedule 1 hour from now as well. But as for the schedule reveal, the international games happened throughout the week, right, PJ? So we knew the Melbourne-Australia game, for example, was going to be week 1 between the Niners and the Rams for a while now. We found out the competitors for the Rio game, found out it was going to be the Ravens playing the Cowboys, the London games, Paris, Madrid, Munich, Mexico City. I will say this, I know they go out of their way to try and make the international games a fun event, and it's all about the NFL becoming more global. This might be the most underwhelming slate of international games we've had to date, and this is part of the problem. Where as you expand the international slate, and we know Roger Goodell desperately wants to have 16 international games at some point with everybody going overseas at least once a year, part of the problem is you're going to end up with some duds sometimes. And the Steelers have a really strong international fan base, but Steelers, Saints in Paris, I don't know if that one's lighting anybody up. Bengals, Falcons, week 9 in Madrid, Spain, I don't know. There's a couple of these that just really don't hit in particular for me. And I thought the international slate pretty underwhelming.
2: Yeah, you know, I thought it was okay. There's certainly some duds in there. I wonder with the last few years, now that we've seen so many of these international games, that, Chris, it's usually just bad football. Like, can you ever remember there being an instant classic with an international game? You know, no. And I think that's the point. So, with how great the holiday slate is with Thanksgiving and Christmas this year, we talked about the Monday night slate feels as good as it's been in a while. I think the Thursday night slate feels as good as it's been maybe since they've started doing that. Sunday night's always going to be good. This is where they kind of saw their opportunity to maybe have some strong games, especially early in the season. I mean, look, Niners-Rams is big-time matchup. Ravens-Cowboys should be really good. And then now that the Jaguars are a good team, I mean, their game against the Eagles and Texans should both be solid too. But with how good the Eagles and the Texans defenses are, and those games being played in London, even though the Jags are used to making that trip, those games are probably going to be ugly. The Rams and the Niners, even though on paper that game should be awesome, playing on a cricket ground, what's the footing going to look like? And then they went to Brazil a couple of years ago when the Eagles were out there, and all they complained about was how bad the footing was. So, please, yeah. Lamar, I hope Lamar doesn't even play in that game, if I'm being honest. Like, protect your ACLs, please. We don't need any of that. I joke kiddingly, of course, a little bit. But yeah, that's not great. So I think, you know, some of these matchups are good, some aren't. But I think that's the biggest issue, Chris, we have with these international matchups, even in years past, where on paper you're like, man, that should be a really good game. It ends up being like a 17-14 final because these international games just more often than not are defensive struggles.
1: The other thing, too, that happens is, and you see this with multiple teams this year, it used to be a guarantee that you would get a bye coming off the international game, mm-hmm. just because of the trip back home and everything that goes into it. And that's not a guarantee anymore. I think the Commanders, who we talked with Ben Standig about an hour and a half ago or so, they have a couple of games following their trip to London to play the Colts before they get their bye. I know, for instance, the Steelers, they don't get a bye off of their international game against the Saints. And I'm sure there are others that don't necessarily have that bye right off the international trip. And it has a trickle down effect. It does. I'm sorry. You know, a team does all that travel, whether it's an East Coast team traveling out west to play the Niners or the Rams or whoever, and then coming back east, you know, the amount of travel for some of these teams and the fact that you don't get a bye immediately off of a long travel week impacts the play probably just as much as a bad surface in Rio or having to, you know, spend 2 weeks overseas or out of town, whatever it may be. And it does. It impacts the quality of the game.
2: I'm very interested to see how the Niners and Rams respond after that Australia trip. Yes, it's week one. Yeah. They'll have the long layoff. They'll get out there early. They'll get acclimated to the time change and those sorts of things. But Chris, that game's going to wrap up. I mean, they're not going to get back to California, both of them, until probably like Saturday morning their time, or maybe late Friday night. And then you're going to be watching all this film on the plane. And I think their body clock's going to be off for a couple days. So they could be sluggish going into their week two matchups, even though they're making it week one and they'll have the extra week or the extra couple days to prep for week two. I mean, that trip is going to be brutal. Brazil isn't a close trip either. That'll be tough. Munich's pretty far away, you know, so some of these games are going to be tricky for some of these teams. But like you said, it's a great point. Usually these teams would go overseas. They'd kind of always have that bye week the week after. You don't see that being the case anymore.
1: Now, I will say the Niners and the Rams both get the benefit week two of home games, and they both get the benefit of opponents. At least the Niners do. The Niners get the Dolphins in week two. So maybe a chance to ease back into things. The Rams get a visit from the Giants. So depending on what you think of the Giants, maybe that's a chance to ease back into things. Maybe it isn't. But something to watch for. I think, you know, we've kind of placed that game, I don't want to say off of our radar. Certainly if you're a Niners or Rams fan, you're looking forward to it. But we've kind of placed that game sort of out on this island. And like you said, there's a little bit of extra time to get back home and readjust, but it really isn't. Technically, they're going to be playing on Thursday morning in Australia. And like you said, by the time they wrap things up and travel back, it's late Friday night, and it's you're almost going to come back and be on the same clock you would be for like a European game, except the travel goes in a different direction. So there will be some bounce back for both teams in that one. The one thing is, and we mentioned this earlier, the holiday slates are stacked. I mean, Thanksgiving weekend alone, not just Thanksgiving proper, but Packers Rams on Thanksgiving Eve, which I know a lot of people have complained about. Oh, it's a Wednesday night. They're going to play every day of the week. Yeah, someday they might play 5-6 days a week. And this might be an entree to that. But Packers-Rams is a hell of a game to keep me home on Thanksgiving Eve. The stacked Thanksgiving slate that we talked about, Bears, Lions, Eagles, Cowboys, Chiefs, Bills, no chance for a Thanksgiving nap on the couch. All three of those games should be good. And then Black Friday, Broncos, Steelers. If the Steelers are remaining competitive at that point, and you've got a team that hosted the AFC championship game last year, that should be a solid matchup as well. And then you talked earlier about Christmas being stacked too.
2: It's ridiculous. That Thanksgiving slate, we talked about it before the show. Usually there's a game where take a little bit of a nap, you know, maybe a couple quarters or so, or a little dud. You have some family dinner. I don't know if that's going to be the case, especially those final two games. Eagles, Cowboys, and Chiefs, Bills are going to be really, really good. So that'll be fantastic. And I love that they're doing this. I've never understood, especially before they took over Christmas, why they just didn't decide to completely dominate Thanksgiving in terms of matchups. They know everybody's going to tune in and watch the games, but you could also have people, you know, keeping the TV on in the background, but not really tuning in. These three games, people are going to be locked in. You're going to have people eating dinner on the couches and bring it over the TV trays to watch the games. Yeah. So it's going to be a lot of fun. And again, Chris, these are going to be big matchups. You're talking about two divisional games on Thanksgiving Day that could determine who wins those Chiefs and Bills. If the Chiefs are healthy and back to playing like the Chiefs, could be talking about who's playing for the 1 or 2 seed in the AFC. And, you know, same thing with that Packers-Rams game on Thanksgiving Eve, battling for playoff positioning as well. So just massive matchups. And the fact that these games are either in division or in conference just make them that much bigger.
1: What's your family's policy? What's the Glasser family policy on Thanksgiving, PJ, on having to sit at the table for Thanksgiving dinner? I've gone through different variations of this. Like growing up, we had a big family Thanksgiving. My aunt and uncle didn't really care if the TV was kind of on in the background of the living room. And I almost wanted to stay at the kiddie table so I could continue to watch games, whereas the adults had to sit in the dining room. Now we're at a point where our Thanksgiving is a little more informal. My sister-in-law and her husband, you know, people will grab a paper plate and go sit down in front of the TV while they eat. What's the Glasser family policy on Thanksgiving dinner with football being played?
2: So our dining room is connected to the living room. So there's not like a door. There's not any barrier kind of in between the two. So we bring out the long table, and whoever wants to watch the game sits on the side of the table where you can still be a part of dinner, but you could also watch the game in the background while everybody else is on the other side of the table. So it's nice when we're at home and when we can do that. For the most part, though, when we go to other people's houses, all of my relatives or whatever it may be, usually you can watch the game and eat as well. So I'm fortunate where for the most part, anywhere I go, I have a setup where I can watch the game or eat. I would think, though, at the rare occurrence where I would have to choose of like, where's the time where I would probably have to eat and not be able to watch the game. I mean, like most people, it'd probably be right at the end of Bears Lions and right in the beginning of Dallas and Philly, right in kind of that type of window there.
1: Yeah, second half of the first game, first half of the second game is where you want to fit Thanksgiving dinner in somewhere, if you can. But yeah, it's you got to be in a place where they're cool with it. I mean, I have some, you know, empathy and some sympathy for those that are in spots. Like, I just think back to my dad's parents, my grandparents before they passed. Even though my grandfather was an enormous Dallas Cowboys fan, if somebody had tried to watch the game during Thanksgiving dinner, he would have kicked you out of the dining room and made you sit outside without any food until everyone else was done eating. That's the kind of thing he would have done. Didn't matter if it was the Cowboys.
2: Oh, it's brutal. Chris, I think you've probably come to appreciate this too. I love using the excuse, it's my job. You know, somebody gets mad at me, like I'm trying to watch the game, stream it at the table. I got to watch these games. There's no way I can't be unprepared talking about the Thanksgiving games and doing this job. You just can't do it. So that also does help. I have to say, getting into this career and doing this job, I didn't think that would be like a plausible excuse, but you actually realize like a lot of people buy it because there is a lot of truth to it. So I always love using that. And Thanksgiving is really one of those top tier times when you truly can use that.
1: So it has actually worked in my favor in an odd way where my wife gets tired of me dominating the living room television with sports all the time, that she has let me install multiple TVs in the basement now to where when she gets fed up and she wants to watch her, you know, Real Wives or Mormon Wives or Kardashians or whatever she's into, she will just tell me, just go to the basement. You have all the TVs you could possibly want down there. And I will. I'll go down to the basement, sit on the big leather sectional, recline back just a little bit. I got one thing on this screen, one thing on this screen, and I got another TV, which she jokingly calls my girlfriend, that is on wheels that I will pull out from the laundry room and take out to the back patio sometimes, or use it as a third screen. And she's okay with it because it's quote unquote work. And I get away with it.
2: It's the best. It truly is the best. The struggle is real though. I mean, it is true. Because you do kind of feel bad when like you're hogging the TV like that long, you know, and you're like, oh, should I change the channel? Does maybe she want to watch something? Those kinds of things. But that's good compromising right there, Chris. And again, I'm glad you get to use that as a excuse to kind of go down and watch whatever you want.
1: And it's not like she's going to put something good on, right? Like, How many Mormon wives or Desperate Housewives or whatever it's called, Real Housewives, can you watch? It's all the same, right? You're not missing anything. It's on Hulu. Go upstairs, go watch it, and I'm the man. I get the living room, damn it, until I slink off to the basement. There is greater pain than just trying to find a place to watch a game on Thanksgiving. What if all of your teams are just stuck in a rut and not just bad, almost worse than bad, can sometimes be getting that close and not getting over the hump? One group of fans is in that spot in particular, geographically, and we'll tell you who they are, and we will draft the most painful sports cities right now. Oh yeah, good old-fashioned BetMGM game day draft. Coming up next right here on Westwood One Sports.
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3: 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Can San Antonio take down the defending champs? We break it all down on the road to the finals. 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
1: Hashtag all caps pain. The most painful cities to be a sports fan right now. In just a second here on BetMGM Game Day on Westwood One Sports, Chris Mack alongside PJ Glasser. We'll welcome in executive producer Zach Krull and our board op Grant Leader in just a moment as well, as we will have one of our patented BetMGM Game Day drafts where we are each going to draft the most painful sports cities right now because somebody has gone particularly painful, and I'll tell you who it is in just a second. Keep you up to date on the PGA Championship as well. Alex Smalley going to tee off in less than 15 minutes. And in 1 hour from now, Joel Lorenzi of The Athletic, who covers the entire association, will join us from Oklahoma City, where he's getting ready to cover the Western Conference Finals. 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Top of the hour, we'll get back into the NFL schedule as it's now fully revealed to us. There's one week in particular that we are locked in on, because it actually looks really, really good in comparison to recent years. We'll get into that in just a couple of minutes. But PJ sent us this tweet from PMT Stats yesterday. And this might blow up one pick for somebody in our draft, but it's where we came up with the idea. So we have to, you know, build a frame of reference around this, boys. Minnesota has now got 130 combined seasons without even a championship game appearance. They've gone to the playoffs 57 times in a row without making it to a finals or championship round. The Vikings, 17 times. The Wild, 15 times. The Timberwolves now, 14 times. 10 for the Twins. And it goes so far back, we can even lump in the Minnesota North Stars with a playoff appearance without a championship round visit. So, with that being said, let us draft. I threw our names into the old ChatGPT randomizer. We have got a draft order. We'll have four rounds. We'll snake back around in each round. Grant will go first. I'll go second. Zach will go third. PJ, you get fourth and fifth pick as we snake back around. Grant, that means you go first overall, my friend. Who is the first overall pick in the BetMGM Game Day Most Painful Sports Cities draft?
2: So I know you just listed everything to do with Minnesota, how the Timberwolves, Twins, the Vikings, even the North Stars, and the Wild have been inconsistent when it comes to playoffs, but that's low-hanging fruit. So with the first overall pick, I'm not going to go Sam Darnold. I'm going to go Baker Mayfield, if people recognize my little thing right there. I'm going to go the city was synonymous with pain, and that's Cleveland. They've had one championship in over 60 years. And yeah, that championship happened, a 3-1 comeback. And everybody talks about that 3-1 comeback against the Warriors. But you have a team literally leave your city. You have another team that literally has to change their name because of other outside factors. That's just painful. All the merchandise your dad stored, grandfather stored, now has to, you know, be put away. But at the same time, like, just the pain of losing a franchise to another city and a rival city at that in Baltimore. I'll just go Cleveland. My number one pick is the most synonymous.
1: They had to be high on everybody's draft board, Grant. I don't think you can go wrong there. Yes, the Cavs title happened in the not too distant past, but still, what else has there been? And yeah, for all the reasons you laid out more, that's a very strong first overall pick.
2: And LeBron leaving twice.
1: On this one. Right. Add that to the mix. And like you said, having your football team stolen by a now divisional rival. I'm going to jump on this one because I think if I don't, Zach might jump on it. And I'm going to say New York, but I'm going to be specific about the franchises here. Because there's a very specific subset of New York sports fans who are Jets fans. They are Mets fans. I'm looking at you, Zach. Islanders fans. And some of them are even Brooklyn Nets fans. So I'm going to jump on New York and that specific subset of New York fandom and say that's my first overall pick. Because what have you gotten from those four teams? And it kind of sets up perfectly that Zach is drafting next.
3: Wow. Did not expect the first two picks to go like this. I mean, we all know the conversation around New York, right? They haven't won a championship since the Yankees in 2009. A lot of people in the city right now are hoping the Knicks could finally break that drought, but can't argue with it, especially with the way you separated those handful of teams. I got to tell you guys, like, I have to take Minnesota. I can't believe they're still on the board. I was not expecting it when we started, but Chris laid it out for me as soon as we started this segment. I mean, four teams, zero championships of recent memory, and they've had some painful losses. I know that 1998 NFC Championship game loss by the Vikings against the Falcons really still stings a lot of people in Minnesota. I'm also curious to see what the Timberwolves do this offseason because Anthony Edwards, he still has a couple years left on his deal, but there's now a few playoff exits in a row without making the NBA Finals. I'm a big believer in their GM, Tim Connelly. I'm fascinated to see what exactly his next move is to try to put this Timberwolves team over the top.
1: It's a solid call.
4: Yeah, I mean, DeBanza fell to three for Zach. You know, we had Peterson go one, Caleb Wilson go two, and then DeBanza was just there waiting for him at three. So I'm surprised, too, that lasted that long. All right, so I got two back-to-back. I'll go first with a team that, or a city that only has two teams, but man, have they suffered a lot of pain. It's got to be Buffalo with the Bills and the Sabres. Now we'll see if the Sabres can win tomorrow night. Maybe they'll shock Carolina and get to a cup final, but the Sabres before this postseason had the longest drought of any of the big four major teams. 14 years they hadn't been in the postseason. The Bills, we all know, the four straight Super Bowl losses, all these devastating losses to the Chiefs the last few years. I just cannot get over the hump. It's good, quite frankly, they only have two professional teams because if they had any more, I don't know if the city could take it. I'll go with Buffalo as my first pick at the end of round four. And then after that, I'll go with Phoenix as my next one, a city that has all four of the where they had all four of the major teams. The Coyotes left them, and the Coyotes just were never going to win anything of significance. The Cardinals reached their Super Bowl with Kurt Warner and Larry Fitzgerald. They haven't really gotten very close since. Then you have the Diamondbacks, who, again, have been to a couple World Series here since the 2000, and they did win it in the early 2000s, but more often than not, the D-backs, pretty irrelevant. And then the Suns. They've had some great teams with those Nash and Stoudemire years and now recently with the Durant and Booker years, but they just could never get over the hump and win a title. So I'll go with Phoenix as my next pick, Phoenix and Buffalo.
1: That feels like a can't miss just because, like you said, so close yet so far. And if you're one of the few hockey fans in the desert, your team doesn't even stick around. They're terrible for years and then they leave. Yep. All right.
4: Yeah.
1: Zach, you took the easy one. You took the gimme with Minnesota. Who's your second pick?
3: Okay, first of all, I just wanted to say shout out to PJ. Those are two great picks, literally the next two teams on my board. And since I went with the obvious pick with Minnesota, I had to think a little bit about my next pick, but I think I landed on a good one. And the reason why I think this city is unique but qualifies is because they only have one team, but this team just provides you with pain. Like, they haven't had a deep playoff run in about two decades, but I'm going to have to go with Sacramento. I mean, if you root for the Kings, what joy have they given you at all? They made the playoffs a couple of years ago, and they lost in Game 7 against the Warriors at home, and now they're back to being the Kings, just irrelevant. I know they only have one team, but I think this is a sleeper pick that I'll take at number two.
1: I think it's a good take too when you consider that there's probably a good number of fans in Sacramento that are like Raiders fans. Hasn't turned out well for them. There's probably a good number. I mean, your baseball team right now isn't even really your baseball team. I mean, so there's that. What am I forgetting? I don't know. There are a lot of hockey fans in Sacramento. Probably not, but if they are, I mean, the Sharks, other than one trip to the Cup final a while back, haven't done much. So that's a solid pick. I think that's a good move by you. Going with a one team city who has done nothing is a solid move. I'm going to go with another big city, one of the biggest metro areas in the country. I mean, if you are a Bears fan, I understand you've got some things to look forward to, right? Like Caleb Williams looks like he's going to be one of those dudes, but the Blackhawks have been on hard times for a while now. The Bulls, I mean, since the Jordan era. I mean, okay, a couple Derrick Rose years maybe. And then if you're a White Sox fan, if this is specific to the south side of Chicago, then you really are in a world of pain. You haven't won anything since what? The White Sox World Series, which is bordering on almost 20 years ago now. So I'm going to go with Chicago. Granted, you may be a Cubs fan, and Wrigley's awesome, and the Cubs are very good this year so far, and you've got the breaking of the curse a few years back, but I'll go with Chicago number two.
4: I think that's a good pick. I had them written down. You did have the Cubs World Series, which is going to last people a long, long time. But again, that was back in 2016. I mean, we're a decade removed from that. So, you know, people are starting to get a little tiresome. The Bulls have been so bad ever since those Jordan eras. And the Bears, like you said, it looks like Ben Johnson has that thing rolling in the right direction. But I had Chicago written down. I think that's a solid pick.
1: All right, Grant, you get two picks here. What do you got in our BetMGM Game Day Most Painful Sports Cities draft?
2: I will say Chicago's on the up and up. I'll just say that. There was a time post-COVID where they were really struggling. Like, the Bears were getting back-to-back number one overall picks. Cubs weren't doing much. White Sox sucked. Blackhawks have sucked since they won the Cups, too. So, yes, there was a time. But we're on the upward trajectory. My first pick on the back-to-back ones, I'm going to go with Dallas. And I know that they have a lot of championships per se when you go back and look at it. But if you look at the recent memory, and we've been doing that for a lot of these cities now, it's just the Rangers in 2023. Like, I went to college with a lot of guys who were Cowboys fans who never saw them play in the Super Bowl. Like, that was 1995 was the last time they were in the Super Bowl. And I'm 28 years old, so, like, you can do the math right there. And then we talk about, I mean, Chris, you know how bad the Stars have choked in the playoffs, and they can't even get to the Stanley Cup final. And, what, 2001 was when they won it last time? That was a long time ago as well. Rangers, they had that time in 2023, haven't done anything since. And then also the Mavericks with Luka Doncic trading to the Lakers. How painful is that? That's probably the worst trade in NBA history, and that's got to be the most painful trade a fan base has ever had to endure. And then for my second pick. I'm going a little bit, like, not with the norm. I'm going to go with the Carolinas in general. Charlotte Panthers losing to Tom Brady and Peyton Manning in a Super Bowl. Hurricanes can't get over the hump, except maybe this year they can. The real team that only kind of people, like, kind of are motivated around and don't have pain is UNC, but that was Roy Williams back in, like, what, 2017? So I'm gonna say the Carolinas have had a lot of pain as well.
1: That's a good call.
4: Yeah,
1: I can get, depending on how the Hurricanes handle the next few weeks, I that's still a solid pick there, Grant. Comes back around to me for my third pick, and I hate to do this to PJ, but I'm gonna do it. Washington. The Wizards. I know, you just won the lottery. It feels like everything is coming up in the positive direction. But let's pump the brakes. You had one good year with Jaden Daniels. Nothing but hurt last year. Commanders. I mean, that organization was a train wreck for 20 years. The Nats, I understand, have a World Series in the last decade, but it feels almost like this distant mirage. Like, it's this foggy memory. And on both sides are just the Nats trying to find their way. And then, yeah, you have a cap Stanley Cup win as well in the last decade. But Ovi's nearing the end. Don't know what that's going to look like post-Ovechkin. So I'm going to throw Washington, D.C. in there as my third pick. Zach, what do you have? You started strong with Minnesota and Sacramento.
3: Yeah, not a lot of obvious picks left, so I'm going to continue staying a little bit off the board with a city that has one team. This city has never seen a championship, and I just thought of them because I just feel bad for their fans. I'm going to have to go with San Diego. Like, to me, one of the biggest tragedies in all of sports is that the Chargers don't play in San Diego. Seeing them play at SoFi and just opposing fan bases take over their stadium week after week after week is depressing, especially when, if you remember, like, the Chargers used to have a pretty big home field advantage at Qualcomm. The 2006 AFC divisional round game against the Patriots is one of the first big playoff football games I remember, and I thought they were the better team in that game. They should have won it, and maybe if they do win, they're still in San Diego. They had an NBA team. The Clippers actually used to be in San Diego. They left. The Padres have never won a World Series. San Diego State basketball made the national championship game a couple years ago. They lost to UConn. Give me San Diego. Poor city has still never seen a single championship.
1: That's crazy. And for them to not have a football team is just ridiculous, too.
4: Crazy.
1: PJ, you get back-to-back. You get the snake picks here.
4: All right. My next pick, I'm going to go with Atlanta. Even though the Braves have been a model of success, I think the fact that with that starting rotation of Smoltz, Maddox, and Glavin, they could only win one. And then with this new era, when they won the World Series, and it looks like, I mean, they're going to be the team. They were going to be what the Dodgers have been. They've really struggled to kind of get back to that with how the whole Freddie Freeman thing worked out.

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1: Had a feeling this might happen, but you got people moving to within shouting distance of Alex Smalley at the top of the PGA Championship leaderboard as his final round is just underway. He's now got, I think, a full six or seven guys within two strokes of that six under lead, PJ, out at Aronimink as we are nearing the, not nearing the end of the final round, but we are well towards the end of the final round. Justin Thomas, Ludvig Åberg, Aaron Rye, John Rahm, all within a stroke. Then you got a group at four under, Cam Smith, Joaquin Neiman, Rory McIlroy. So we'll keep an eye on that as we progress towards the finish of the final round of the PGA Championship. Coming up in about a half hour, Joel Lorenzi, who covers the NBA for The Athletic, will join us to preview what's left of the NBA playoffs. We'll find out what he thinks about Game 7 tonight in Detroit between the Cavs and the Pistons, and also look ahead to the Western Conference Finals, which start tomorrow in OKC. That's where Joel is. Somebody set off an alarm. Paul Skeens has given up multiple runs to the Phillies. So Pirates trying to avoid being swept by the Phils in Pittsburgh. The sound of the bat hitting the baseball. 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You can take a swing each day in our free-to-play game. 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This is what we expected. This is what we wanted. And this is what we're getting. Spurs, Thunder, and one that feels like it will be the first chapter of many meetings between these two in this situation over the next half decade or so, at least.
2: Yeah, Chris, it certainly feels like the Western Conference Final in the NBA was how a bunch of us felt about the NFC Championship game in the NFL this past year, where winner Rams Seahawks win the Super Bowl, and it kind of feels like the winner of Spurs Thunder. Now, if the Spurs go up against the Knicks, I certainly think that's a more interesting series. I would not like the Knicks against the Thunder. I think there is a chance that they could beat the Spurs. But like you said, this is what we wanted to see. San Antonio beat them four or five times in the regular season. And they might have the best player on the floor. I know SGA just won back-to-back MVPs, but Wemby is pretty good. What I think helps the San Antonio team, Chris, as well, going into this series against the Thunder, they've experienced a little adversity so far this postseason. You know, you're down against the Blazers, or the series is tied against Portland 1-1. Wemby's out game three. You're down by double digits going into the second half. You rally to win that game, take control of the series. You lose game one at home against Minnesota. That series tied 2-2. You blow them out in games five and game six. So the Spurs have responded. They weren't looking ahead to the series against OKC, and now they finally get the Thunder. I think probably the bet for me, Chris, in this game or in this series is the way that I would bet, instead of laying like minus 260 with the Thunder, or instead of taking the Spurs at plus 210, I think the Thunder are going to win this series. So I would either take the winner of game one and parlay that with the Thunder to win the series. So if you like OKC to win game one and win the series, they're minus 140 if you take that bet. Whereas the Spurs to win game one and the Thunder to win the series are plus 500. I think that's the way that I would go about it. I think it feels like Thunder in six to me. Competitive series, really good basketball, two great defensive teams, but I do like OKC to pull it out.
1: Yeah, I'm very curious. I mentioned this before you hopped on this morning, PJ. I'm very curious amongst these teams who pulled off sweeps to get to the conference finals, and that's applicable to both the Carolina Hurricanes in the Stanley Cup playoffs as well as the Knicks and the Thunder in the NBA. You know, how much rust is there that needs to be worked through, and how long does it take to work through that rust? The Thunder are stacked. They're the most talented and deep team in the NBA. But it's still going to take, I would think, at least a few trips up and down the floor to shake off some of that rust. You've got a Spurs team that comes off a pretty competitive series against the Timberwolves for finishing them off in six. does that help the Spurs? And if they win game one, but yet the Thunder find themselves and win the series, that's a great bet. I actually love that. Parlaying Spurs to win game one, but Thunder to win the series. We'll talk to Joel Lorenzi to preview that series live from OKC in about 25 minutes. NFL Week 1 schedule looks good. We break it down next.
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0: D.C., but might still be in transit. If we're able to get him, we're going to talk to him about not just the Western Conference Finals that get started in Oklahoma City tomorrow between the Spurs and the Thunder, but also Game 7 tonight in Detroit between the Cavs and the Pistons. Someone's moving on to face the Knicks in the next round in the Eastern Conference Finals. And actually, let me just put a pin in anything else we had planned here, PJ, for just a second. But what's your feeling on which of these teams? And again, I've referenced three different teams a couple times this afternoon. The Carolina Hurricanes in the Stanley Cup playoffs, who are sitting around waiting for the Sabres and Canadiens, who have their Game 7 tomorrow night. And then we've got the Knicks and the Thunder in the NBA playoffs, who have been sitting around waiting after sweeps as well. All three of these teams on absolute heaters. The Knicks have won 7 in a row. The Thunder and the Carolina Hurricanes, 8 in a row to start their postseasons. So if you had to rank those three teams in order of I'm most to least worried about this team and the rust versus rest factor affecting them, who would it be first?
1: Yeah, it's a good question, man. I mean, I'll even throw the fourth in there too, like with the Avalanche, because they're a favorite, and they, I think, are the same price as OKC to win the final. So if you're looking at the Avalanche, the Hurricanes, the Thunder, and the Knicks of who I would feel best about, I think I would go with the Knicks one. I'd go with the Avalanche 2, Thunder 3, and the Hurricanes 4. I think Sabres or the Canadiens could be tricky. I just have a lot of respect for San Antonio. I think that's a bad matchup. Even though I think OKC wins, that would worry me. Avalanche are just a machine. They've only lost one game this postseason. They're the best team in hockey. Then I'd put the Knicks 1 just because I think this is their time. You know, regardless of who they play with, Cleveland or Detroit, I think Detroit would be a tougher series. Detroit would have home court. I'd still think the Knicks would get the job done. They might not make it easy. They might go down like 2-0, or maybe they'd be down 2-1 in the series or something like that. But I think the Knicks would prevail and go to the finals.
0: Let's talk with Joel Lorenzi. He covers the NBA for The Athletic and just got into Oklahoma City getting ready for Game 1 of the Western Conference Finals tomorrow night. Thanks for taking the time this afternoon, Joel. We appreciate it. And let's start there. If you're a Knicks fan sitting at home watching Game 7 between the Cavs and Pistons tonight, who are you rooting for?
2: Sorry. You guys are going to have to excuse me. I literally just got to Oklahoma City. Like, I'm in the Uber getting out of the car to get into my hotel. But sorry, ask me that one more time. Let's talk under, but ask me that one more time.
0: No worries. I didn't know we'd be grabbing you in the Uber, but we were talking about the dynamic between the teams that have sat around and waited for the conference finals, like OKC and the Knicks. And if you're a Knicks fan in particular tonight, Joel, and you're watching Game 7 in Detroit, who are you rooting for, the Cavs or the Pistons?
2: If you're asking me about like the favorite to win it all, like I don't think any of those teams belong in the East. So like, I think they like a Pistons series because they completely outclass them offensively. And then Cleveland just hasn't showed the deep playoff mettle to this point with any iteration of that team. So I think they're going to watch with their feet up tonight, frankly. Like, I don't think they mind whoever comes out of the end.
1: Joel, what do you think has changed with the Knicks, man? Because it's hard to believe that at one point they were down 2-1 to the Hawks. It felt like their season was on the line in that Game 4. And then they haven't lost since then. They've ripped off 7 in a row. Feels like 4 or 5 of those games they won by 25, 30 points. If you had to pinpoint maybe one or two things with the Knicks specifically that has changed during that span, what do you think it's been?
2: A few things. Honestly, I think the Mike Brown's place at the helm was something they kind of had to massage and work out and understand the dynamic. I know a point of contention early on in the postseason in different parts throughout the year, but especially in the postseason was like, you know, the stretches where Jalen Brunson and Karl Towns, neither is on the court. Like, a lot of people would see as posting malpractice. It seems like Mike Brown has managed to iron some of the stuff out. And not only that, he's gotten, like, the best version of Cat that we've maybe seen with the team. Like, Cat is playing some really stellar ball, man. And on top of that, like, OG Anunoby, if he's just going to look like an all-star if he's going to outclass people offensively and shoot well and be the sort of pseudo third star. I mean, they've really got a chance. Again, like I don't want to call them. I wouldn't put them above San Antonio or OKC. But when OG plays the way he does, part of me feels like, hey, could this team win a couple games in the finals? Like, which doesn't sound like a compliment, but it is.
0: Yeah, I mean, whoever they face out of the West is going to be a handful for the Knicks or whoever may come out of the East if the Knicks were to somehow be upset in the Eastern Conference Finals. Joel Lorenzi literally just got boots on the ground in OKC and was nice enough to jump on the phone with us as he gets ready to cover that series for The Athletic. Let's talk Spurs Thunder. Nobody's deeper than OKC at this point. But is anybody playing better basketball individually than Victor Wembanyama right now?
2: No, I mean, all the sentiments, and you're hearing this from guys who have, like, decades in the league, like Stan Van Gundy, like guys who will say minute to minute, his impact feels like maybe the best, certainly the best in the league, most impactful in the league, but maybe the best ever. It's true. I mean, there's so many things. I imagine all these nerdy websites will find a way to track it in the next 5 years. But his impact with his sheer length and the amount of times he deters ball handlers from the rim, like this dude, like I think one of the bigger points in this series for the Thunder is like whether they decide they want to try to win his minutes or win the minutes when he's off the floor, because it's an important thing, like deciding whether you're gonna just beat the Cornette crew or really just try to stabilize when Wemby's in the game, because he's that dangerous a rim protector. And frankly, like I think if OKC gets 60 to 70% of Chet, I think they'll be fine. I think they can win in six. This is, of course, with the presumption that Jalen Williams is playing. But like Chet in this matchup historically, like has not played well. Like they've gotten, I'd argue, like 20% of Chet. He's been low volume. He's been ineffective and efficient. He pales in comparison to Victor in terms of like impact. Like you can see it. Like something changes, something unhinges in Chet. So I say all that to say that Victor, no, maybe not. Maybe minutes to minute. I don't think there's a more impactful guy, particularly with the way like the Lakers last round scheme for Shea with these sort of obsessive doubles in a way that I hadn't seen in the playoffs. And I just don't know that there's a way that you can really scheme for Wemby in that sense. I mean, maybe Mark Daigneault has something up his sleeve. I don't know. But Wemby is like an impossible thing to scheme for.
1: Joel, you personally, I mean, where does this rank as series you're most excited to cover, most excited to watch? I mean, you could pair it with like NBA finals if you want in the past, or is it definitely at the top for like a conference finals going into this? There's so much excitement because it feels like it could be the start of maybe something we see for the next decade with these two teams if they stay healthy. So where do you think it ranks at this point?
2: Yeah, I mean, personally speaking, I'm a young bull, man. So I've only been around the league 3 years. I have covered the NBA finals. I can't say that the Oklahoma City and Indiana NBA Finals was more anticipated than the series. I cannot say that in earnest. I had somebody suggest to me this past week that it's probably the most anticipated series since, at least among like non-final series, since Golden State Houston in 2018, which is like completely fair. And if you want to like just go purely off numbers, like I believe this is the first time two teams with at least 62 wins are facing off since the Bulls and the Jazz in 98, which is like, now you're having to go back 30 years to sort of find some context for this thing. And I think what's more enticing about it is that this feels like the beginning of something, right? Like this is not a one-off. This is not these two teams at the peak of their powers. Whatever happens here is going to be material for next year, 2 years from now. Like this feels like, the greatest part about this is that it feels like it's this sort of long-lasting thing and this rebirth of a rivalry that stood before just with new players. I it's probably the most excited I've been to cover a series, being honest. But besides last year when you like take out the lens of it being the finals.
0: Joel Lorenzi of The Athletic is in OKC, where he just landed, getting ready to cover the Western Conference Finals between the Thunder and the Spurs. How do you see Jalen Williams getting rolled back into the rotation here, Joel? And given the way A.J. Mitchell played in this preceding round and throughout the playoffs, really, but especially the last couple of games, is it difficult for Mark Daniel to kind of shoehorn, if you want to call it that, Jalen Williams back into the lineup? Or does he say, oh, no, the hell with that. Jalen Williams is back. He's playing.
2: No, I mean, knowing the way they operate, I wouldn't be surprised if he, like, came off the bench to start. If assuming he does come back for game one, I wouldn't be surprised if he came off the bench to start game one or game two, or if they started him, I wouldn't be surprised with any outcome. I do think for Jalen Williams specifically as a player, like, regardless of their protocol, when a guy comes back after missing a month, like, removed from this context, Jalen Williams is a guy who they don't really – I think they would tell you that they don't really depend on his creation. I think they were kind of hoping and praying a guy like A.J. Mitchell would emerge, because it puts Jalen Williams — this is not to say Jalen Williams moves down the pecking order as a player. He's probably still their second best player. But as an on-ball creator, having to initiate actions, getting the pick and roll, sort of get to his midi pull-up, like, I think they're excited that A.J. Mitchell is a guy who can get paint touches and sort of relieve Jalen Williams of some of that burden. I think you saw when their offense got balled up, it was because Jalen was asked to do too much of that last year, because obviously teams are going to scheme for Shea and do all these weird things to him. So a lot of the time it's 4-on-3 with the rest of the team, and Jalen Williams is, like, heading that. So if they do decide to bench him, like, I think they're fine with that, because the thing they want to remain consistent is, like, his defensive versatility. Like, you play him to maybe help have him guard Wimby or have him guard whoever. Like, they want him to still scale up and down defensively. I think the expectation is that doesn't change. Whereas, like, offensively, I think that's less of their worry, particularly now, like you mentioned, with A.J. Mitchell popping now. So I don't know if he's going to start or not start, but I think those are the things they're depending on.
1: Joel, kind of looking big picture, would you be more surprised if the Spurs upset the Thunder, or more surprised if the winner of tonight's Game 7 upsets the Knicks?
2: I'd be more surprised at the winner of tonight upsetting the Knicks, for sure. Because, I mean, there's always been this underlying notion, I mean, since November, like, the season series was what it was. It was all this skewed data. But bottom line is, like, the Spurs gave off the notion that they were ahead of schedule. I mean, the big guy can do that for you. And it's not even just the big guy. It's that they have three ball handlers who can all run competent offense, like three physical ball handlers, which is, like, more than the West, more than any team in the league had until, you know, A.J. Mitchell emerged for the Thunder. And so they've been ahead of schedule for a while. I don't think it'll be a surprise. I'm pretty sure. I don't have a poll in front of me. I'm not a polling people, but I imagine, like, there are plenty of people who are confident in Spurs and think they win the series. That being said, like, on the other side, like, the Knicks look like the third best team in the playoff field right now. And there feels like a gap between them and those other two teams that'll play tonight. So I'd frankly be more surprised at that outcome.
0: Joel, before we let you run, I got to ask, we talked about what we think the first domino to fall in the offseason will be. It feels increasingly, especially with Jimmy Haslam talking about wanting to get something decided about Giannis before the draft, that will be the first domino to fall. But do you see that happening before or at the draft? And if so, how do you think it plays out with Giannis and the Bucks?
2: I don't think it'll linger to the draft. That feels a little long to me. I don't know where he'll go though, because the thing when you try to trade a long time franchise guy, this is not a guy who's, like, in his second contract. This is the pillar of a franchise. They're not going to see a guy like that for another 30 to 50 years. When you trade a guy of that stature, who's still a top five player in the world, probably at his best, you're never going to get the appropriate compensation. And so we spend all this time thinking about, like, who has the best package, where does he want to go? I just don't know where these variables like actually shuffle in terms of like significance. I could tell you like who has the best package. Ironically, it's probably Thunder, but they don't want him. And well, I shouldn't say they don't want him. They don't need him. And I imagine they wouldn't disrupt what they have going on. I know the Knicks are like a popular destination. It probably makes sense for them. Like every team, I imagine could find room for him. So I don't know where he's going, but I would almost guarantee that it happens before the draft, just because they're, like you said, with Haslam's comments, there's like a newfound urgency and understanding. Like this sort of has to get done.
0: Joel, great stuff. We appreciate you jumping on the phone during the ride to the hotel from the airport. Enjoy the Western Conference Finals. We'll keep up with you at The Athletic, and we'll catch up again soon.
2: Thank you, Josh.
0: Absolutely. Joel Lorenzi of The Athletic, who, as mentioned, is in Oklahoma City for the Western Conference Finals. 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And it sounds, PJ, from what Joel had to say, like, I don't want to say tonight's game doesn't matter. It's a game 7. It's enormous. Somebody's going to the Eastern Conference Finals. But, like, there's not a lot of belief around the league that whoever wins tonight is going to have much of a shot against the Knicks.
1: No, there is not, which is why I kind of think maybe one of those teams could steal a game in New York. Well, if it's Cleveland, they're going to be on the road. They could steal a game in New York, or if it ends up being Detroit, they could go up 2-0 in that series. At the end of the day, we have to remember it's the Knicks. You know, it's the Knicks, Chris. Mm. They're not going to make it easy. And maybe they just get blown out in the finals. But even though I do think they get by and they win the Eastern Conference, I think whether it's Detroit or Cleveland, one of those teams can make it tough for them.
0: Yeah, I still want to see, like, how many times can Wemby just take over a game? Is that possible against OKC? And if it's possible at least once, maybe twice, maybe that turns the series if the games come at pivotal moments. I would love to see Wemby going up against the Knicks in the Garden in the NBA Finals, just selfishly. Yeah. That would be phenomenal theater, I think. Coming up, we'll get you up to date on what is becoming a stacked leaderboard at Aronimink in the final round of the PGA Championship. What if we had like a 6 or 7 guy playoff in the PGA Championship? It's not out of the realm of possibility the way some of these guys are shooting.

0: 9 right now in the final round. We'll touch on that, tell you what else we're betting on, and give you our 3 stars of the day, all before we wrap up next here on Westwood One Sports.
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2: 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Can San Antonio take down the defending champs? We break it all down on the road to the finals. 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
1: Welcome back into the Josh Graham Show. If you're guaranteed the quarterback says yes, which player would you most like to see Netflix follow around for a full year the way they followed Baker Mayfield, Jaden Daniels, Joe Flacco this past season, Cam Ward as well from the Titans. 310-840-4910 if you want in. Let's hand out some winners. It's time for Graham's Grades.
2: For Graham's Gambling.
0: It's time for Graham's Gambling. Let's make some money.
1: That was a first, Will Dalton. You're giggling. You're snickering over there. I'm very distracted right now because the Baltimore Orioles just won, wrapping it up, 7-3 win over the Nats. Watching golf at the moment, too. We'll get to the PGA Championship momentarily. But Graham's Gambling. This is the segment where we hand out some winners. I can't, in good conscience, Will, pull the trigger on Cavs +4.5. And there's no way it would be wise to lay points in this series.

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12: Over the years, some of golf's best stories were about the legendary Ben Hogan. Tommy Bolt once said that Hogan was the only player he'd ever known to get an ovation on the practice tee. He said he saw Hogan playing practice rounds before a tournament where half the gallery was made up of other professionals. When Bolt was asked who was better, Jack Nicklaus or Ben Hogan, Bolt replied, "Well, I saw Nicklaus watch Hogan practice, but I never saw Hogan watch Nicklaus." That's a pretty definite answer. Hogan described the game of golf as a game of misses. He said, "The player who misses best is the one who's going to win." He believed that the first hole was the most important, saying, "Well, if you don't birdie the first hole, how can you expect to birdie them all?" Ben Hogan knew the value of positive thinking on the golf course. That's your Golf to Go. I'm Frank LaRosa.
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2: Hey, Sacramento. It's Keegan Murray, and you're listening to the home of Sacramento Kings.

Cleveland. Detroit. Art Martinez leaving little to imagination who he might be rooting for later tonight. It's a big day in the NBA. Game 7, yes, between those two. SGA, he wins his second MVP, according to Shams Charania of ESPN. Then you have Game 7 tonight at 8 o'clock, Prime Video. Now, in terms of who wins the game, there is wisdom in saying these three words that you never really hear sports talk hosts with a platform such as this say. I don't know. Usually, in the handbook, it's pick a side. Doesn't matter what side. And just argue it to the death and don't relent and be as bold and sensational as possible. Can't do that here. Gonna try my best to build some credibility and telling you I don't know. Because you can't trust either the Pistons or the Cavs in Game 7. It's impossible to know what we're going to see tonight. Just look at what's happened in this series. Detroit should have wrapped it up. They're the one seed after all. They went up 2-0 in the series. But then you lose 3 in a row, including on your home court, a 9-point collapse in the final 3 minutes of Game 5. And don't get us started with Cleveland. The choking Cavs, they haven't been any better. They gave away 2 games in Toronto last series, including one game against the Raps where Brandon Ingram didn't play. They get drilled on their home court in Game 6. Oh, they're a different team at home. Didn't show, lost it by 21. Because of these teams, how they've been exposed in these playoffs, it almost doesn't matter who wins this game. The Knicks, they clinched the East probably with the win over the Sixers. The sweep was finished off a week ago today. So by the time the Eastern Conference Finals begins, they will have chilled for 9 days. But to go a step further, the Eastern champ will be gigantic underdogs against either OKC or San Antonio in the finals. Now, to be clear, if you get to the NBA Finals, that is substantial. The Eastern Conference Finals, not so much. See, if you're Detroit and you haven't been to the finals in 21 years, you're happy with that. The Knicks haven't been this century. But again, in terms of predicting a winner tonight, that seems like a fool's errand, but

0: If you're putting a gun to my head, first I'd say this is a weird issue to threaten life or death for. Like an alleyway, like whoa. Guy comes up to you, Will, and says, "Hey, I'm gonna pull the trigger unless you tell me what you think's gonna happen tonight. Pistons versus the Cats." I'd say, "Okay. Pistons. Fine. Don't do it." Because Cleveland has James Harden and Donovan Mitchell. Their postseason resumes, not great. James Harden, probably the worst MVP in a game seven situation. 8 turnovers for the Beard in game six. Donovan Mitchell held under 20 points, 6 of 20 from the field. There has to be some value in being at home. There has to be some respect given to the fact that you're a number one seed. Maybe you don't lose back-to-back home games in the playoffs. So yeah, we'll lean on the Detroit Pistons being the pick if we have to hand out a winner. In college football, if you haven't been following, the perception right now within the sport is that the sport's going to expand to a 2014 playoff. The 2014 playoff, that is all the rage right now. And the perceptions, here's digging into this. It seems that the arguments that are being made for the college football playoff, what's driving things, are perceptions that aren't real. What's fueling these expansion talks? Perceptions that aren't real. So to attack some of these arguments, the most popular argument that you see in favor of college football playoff expansion, what we've been hearing all spring. Well, Josh, 9% of FBS teams participate in the playoff. That's not enough. You look at pro sports, and you'll hear commissioners actually say this with a straight face. Well, there's 40% of the NFL that makes the playoffs. You have more than half the NBA that makes it 9%. That's all you get in college football. It's not good enough. Here was ACC Commissioner Jim Phillips even saying that if you don't expand, schools, they might not invest anymore.
1: If you're going to ask presidents and chancellors and boards to continue to invest in their football programs, it's really important that they have hope, that they have an opportunity at the beginning of the season to get into the playoff. And I think it can also lead to better non-conference scheduling, that you can afford a loss or two, or maybe even three.
0: That's what we want. Three lost teams getting into the college football playoff. That would make things better. But he's saying so many schools spin now, and it's not worth it if only 12 teams get in. Here's the problem with the argument that he just made. 9%, that's it, of FBS schools participate each year. Nearly half of that field of 130 in FBS are mid-major conference schools. So comparing, let's say, Akron out of the MAC or my alma mater, East Carolina, to and the percentages to the NFL, to lesser NFL teams like the Jets or the Browns or lesser NBA teams like the Washington Wizards or the, it's just not a one-for-one comparison. The gap between the top and the bottom of professional sports leagues, much smaller than what you get in college sports. So it's a disingenuous, borderline absurd argument to make. The real debate coming off of last year, the real debate is ultimately whether or not deserving national title teams are being left out of the 12-team format. Which brings us to Notre Dame last year. The Irish is being held up as a primary argument tool by expansion supporters. And here's the argument in a nutshell. They were the first team left out in favor of Miami. We saw how close the Miami-Notre Dame game was. We saw where the Canes ended up in the national title game. Thus, Notre Dame, every bit as good to be in the college football playoff. They could have made some noise in the college football playoff. Here was Jim Phillips at ACC meetings again in Amelia Island making this case.
1: When you're leaving national championship contending teams, university schools out of the playoff. You don't have the right number. We lived through it. We suffered through it with Florida State when the field was four. And I know other schools have suffered for it. And I've said this, you know, very directly. Notre Dame was a CFP worthy team this year. They just were.
0: Yeah. Completely lost me. Undid his argument when he lumped in 2023 Florida State's exclusion into this. See, that was a crime that Florida State went unbeaten in a power conference and was left out of the playoff in favor of an Alabama team that didn't even play in its conference championship and lost a game at home that year. Well, they did it because Jordan Travis was hurt, you see. Okay. Florida State was deserving. You left a deserving team out. Notre Dame had two losses. No conference championship game, obviously, playing without a conference. The 12-team format was brought in to fix what FSU's exclusion exposed. Thus, they aren't really relevant, Florida State isn't, to a 24-team debate. Does anybody believe in a 20-team or a 12-team format that an unbeaten power conference champ is going to be left out? Of course not. They're in. That's why you expanded the 12 in the first place. Now, what Jim Phillips would probably say if he were sitting here in response is, well, no, Notre Dame's exclusion tells you the same thing in a 12-team field what Florida State being excluded in a 4-team field told us. But that isn't true. In fact, the opposite is true. Notre Dame last year didn't expose the 12-team format. They validated it. They validated it as being the right number. Because there were concerns in college football when 12 was announced that there aren't 12 teams that can win the national championship. There aren't 12 teams that are deserving of being in the playoff. They were unquestionably talented enough to be part of that mix. Nobody's denying that with Notre Dame. The problem is they just weren't deserving enough. Because they weren't in a conference. They don't have the 13-game sample. They don't have the chance at the automatic bid. And they scheduled two out-of-conference games that mattered a lot. And they lost both of those games. You lost them. It's like the year before, Alabama, talented enough to be belonging in the 12-team playoff, but you had three losses. You weren't deserving enough. See, this is the difference between how conference commissioners do think versus how they should think. And what Jim Phillips thinks, because we just saw him in support of expanding the NCAA tournament to 76 teams, you know, there are teams that are talented enough to win games in the tournament, thus we need to have the tournament expanded. There are more than 72 that can make noise, so we need to do it. Are there more than 72 that are deserving, though? Or are more than 68, pardon? Are there more? Are you leaving out national championship winners? Notice that Jim Phillips said playoff caliber team, not national championship caliber team. There's a difference between those two things. And I don't think you're leaving out in a 68-team field in college basketball a national champion. And I don't think in a 12-team field you're leaving out a national champion in college football. So ultimately, expanding to 24 games, it's not the right move for that reason. And Notre Dame, it actually validated the playoff that they were left out. And it makes making the college football playoff an achievement. And that's what it should be. It should be an achievement to make the NCAA basketball tournament. It should be an achievement to make the CFP. And expanding to 24, coaches think it's going to give them more job security. It isn't. It isn't. It's just going to water down your postseason and water down your regular season, which is what makes the sport special and different from the NFL. Oh, the Super Bowl is the greatest thing in the NFL. The playoffs are the greatest thing in other sports. Saturdays in the fall. Ohio State, Michigan on campus is what makes it great, not Penn State, Georgia, and a sterilized neutral site. Perhaps the most popular segment of this show is Unusual Questions, which invites you to ask us anything. And that's next on the Josh Graham Show.
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0: Aaron Rye has it in the bag. He just hit a monster birdie putt on 17. He's at 9 under. He's 4 shots better than the rest of the field. Make it 3 because John Rahm on 17, or on 16, just birdied. So he has a 3-shot advantage. Back 9. Major championship. Feel free to send us in some of your suggestions. Jim Nance's final call, what it's going to be. 310-840-4910 if you want in. West Coast writing in. It's the Rye of the Tiger. Aaron Rye, PGA champion. 310-840-4910. Here's how that putt sounded, courtesy of our friends at Westwood One Sports, our teammates, and SiriusXM.
1: Where Aaron Rye has just hit a beautiful birdie putt on 17. He drains it from 50 feet. Aaron Rye is unstoppable at Aronimink. He is 9 under par.
2: 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That's his superpower. 50-foot putts. Listen to this.
0: How about it? Long birdie putt hit. Aaron Rye is

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0: We'll put the show to bed momentarily. 310-840-4910. Aaron Rye is going to win the 2026 PGA Championship. Even though Alex Smalley is still on the course. So is Matty Schmid and John Rahm. But he's up three shots. It's not going to happen. So maybe Jim Nantz is saving his signature call for when it's official. Because he did nothing on Rye's final putt. He's already in the clubhouse having shot 65 today. 310-840-4910. I'm pretty sure Jim Nantz has this show in his ear right now. So Jason in New Hampshire, you can maybe get word to Jim with what Aaron Rye call he should go with. So when it becomes official, Jim Nantz should say,
1: Rye, let it rye. Your 2026 Players Champion, Aaron Rye. BTO song.
0: I get it. Love it. That's really good. Jason in New Hampshire. Thanks for the suggestion. Thanks for listening. How about James in Florence, South Carolina? 310-840-4910. All right, Jim Nantz, what suggestion do you have for him? James, you with us from South Carolina?

0: Hey, James.
1: I'm here.
0: Okay. So what suggestion do you have for James Nance, Jim?
1: There we go. Well, friends, a toast to Aaron Rye.
0: I like that. That might be the best one so far. Thank you, James. And he's out. Hangs up the phone. He's out. A toast to Aaron Rye. You gotta like that one, Will. That's toast to James. I think that's it. I think that's the one. A reference to some sort of bread. Probably better than Catcher in the Rye, where this started. But Aaron Rye is going to win this tournament. I don't know how we follow that. I don't know how Art Martinez, who's following me here on Westwood One Sports tonight, I lose track of our rotation that we have. I don't know how Wickett's going to be able to follow that. See, yesterday, Wickett just appeared and started talking to me yesterday. I liked it. It's good. I don't know how he's going to follow this. Wickett,
2: I have a suggestion.
0: Do you have any? You have Nance suggestions? What do you got, Wickett?
2: You seem like a big fan of boy bands to me, Josh. So
0: yeah,
2: I figure he could sing Ain't No Lie, Rye, Rye, Rye when he wins the championship.
0: See, this is added from what I was thinking. I made a Rye, Rye, Rye reference, but Ain't No Lie, it's Rye, Rye, Rye, Rye, Rye.
2: Or he
0: PGA
2: could go,
0: champion.
2: He could go full Don McLean. So bye, bye,
0: no,
2: congrats to...
0: Can't
2: no,
0: do it.
2: Okay.
0: Can't do it because
2: is Rye American?
0: He's English. Can't do it.
2: Well, I mean,
0: he's an Englishman.
2: They did say goodbye to America, so it kind of, you know, bye bye American Rye. No, it doesn't work. Okay.
0: Here's what I know about Aaron Rye. He's English. I followed him in between the ropes for a couple of days when he won a golf tournament a couple of years ago. He wears two gloves when he golfs.
2: Oh.
0: And they're black gloves, too.
2: Okay.
0: And he also has covers on his irons, which there's a deeper
2: weird
0: meaning to that, why he does that, too. So
2: okay,
0: he's an interesting fella. Congrats to Aaron Rye, set to win it. But he's listening in to actual Jim Nance right now to see if we actually get something from him. But he said on Rye's final putt he didn't do it because it's not yet official yet. Since Smalley is on 18 right now, I don't think he's going to shoot 4 under par on the hole. Maybe
2: ace it from
0: maybe
2: 390.
0: We get something. It'd be great if he did that. If he Happy Gilmore did. Don't think that that's going to happen. But Wickett, what can we expect on the show later tonight?
2: Oh man, we are. If you like football and you like basketball, this is going to be it. We are talking Broncos. We are talking Dolphins. We are talking Titans. We're going to lead off with Packers. We're going to preview Cavs Pistons game 7. And did anybody else waste 17 seconds last night? Actually, maybe wasted 3.5 hours for 17 seconds last night. That Ronda Rousey fight was trash.
0: Yeah, it was that. So we'll catch that with Wickett in just a bit. Thanks for making an appearance for a consecutive day, Wickett. We'll have to make this more of a traditional handoff on the show.
2: Ain't no lie, Rye, Rye, Rye.
0: Ain't no lie. Jim Nance taking notes. I think he has this show in his ear as he's doing the show. Makes sense. Or as he's calling PGA Major Championship Golf. Okay, let's close the show by putting it to bed, why don't we? Will Dalton, what are we doing? You got to make sure your mic's not muted when you talk. This is the part where you hit the button and you start talking. So, I don't think we have Will Dalton. I don't know what your put it to bed story is. Thus, there's not a lot that I have in the controls right now. So, rather than go to Will Dalton, I will instead look at tonight's Pistons-Cavaliers game. For all the life in the world, please, please, please don't bet on this basketball game. Because none of these teams deserve your trust. Now we have you.
3: I was talking and it wasn't. Yeah, I was talking and friend. Hello. How are you?
0: Hello, friend.
3: Much like me just then when I was trying to talk. That's what it sounds like with Jim Nance right now, because he's not saying anything. I'm trying to listen.
0: Saying something. He's just not delivering the line that we want. Okay, so give me, put it
3: here's the
0: story.
3: Here's the story. So apparently, you can in fact get a DUI while flying a drone under the influence. So this man in Florida, he's 34. His name's Richard, and just after midnight, reports say that he believed somebody was following him in a car because this person kept making certain stops, and I guess they were kind of following a similar pattern as he was on the road. So he gets out and he pulls out a drone and aggressively flies it like back and forth at this person's car that he believes is following him. So the police is called, and it turns out, in fact, he was intoxicated, the guy flying this drone, and he got arrested for a DUI because they say that a drone is technically a form of aircraft, and if you're flying it under the influence, you get a DUI.
0: I wish we had the sound of the guy who went viral on the internet. I think his name is Tony Johns, who is just this crazy person who was gloating about getting a DUI. And he looked into the camera saying, "Got a DUI, baby!"
3: I don't know that I've seen that.
0: Oh, you can find it. If you type in, "I got a DUI, baby," it would immediately pop up in your feed. And it's worth your time. But drones.
3: Yeah. I don't have a drone. Have you ever flown a drone?
0: Why would you have a drone?
3: Why not? It's cool. It's a drone.
0: Why not?
3: They're fun.
0: I can't think of anything I would do with a drone.
3: You go out and you fly it. That's what you do with a drone. You go out and fly it. What do you mean? What would you do with it?
0: I've been on a futuristic movie kick lately on the nights there aren't any sports. So, like, I threw on Terminator 2. I threw on Minority Report last night. And what's crazy about Minority Report, that movie's 24 years old, and the movie's set in 2054. Steven Spielberg got a lot of stuff right. Talking about, like, cars that aren't driven by anybody. Like, you see it with Waymos now. Some of the marketing stuff being tailored to you. Kind of nailed it in a lot of ways in 2002. Which, give him credit for. He is the genius, Steven Spielberg.
3: If we're going to get the call.
0: Wait, say that one more time.
3: I said I'm curious if we're going to get a call here. It's coming down to
0: it. I don't think we are. Our thanks goes to Brooke Pryor, ESPN Steelers reporter, for joining us, and to Will Dalton producing this show, and Art Martinez taking your calls. Wickets on the way. My name's Josh Graham, and this has been on Westwood One Sports, The Josh Graham Show.
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1: 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You can jump in. Talking Cavs and Pistons. And this game, if the loser of this game has got a lot to think about in the offseason. But I think it affects one team more than the other should they come up short tonight. And I think Detroit wins tonight because they are at home, but I'm not.

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5: 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Cut that.
4: Okay, yeah. He thought that Wimby should have got suspended for a game for his elbow.
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